0: of dentistry. In a joint crackdown with the Department of Health, the 72-year-old was detained yesterday at a clinic near Tin Hau. Ma Yiling is the North Point Divisional Commander.
1: We know this man holds a Hong Kong identity card and is a local resident. Regarding how long he has been working at the clinic, we will collect relevant evidence of employment to further find out his relationship with the clinic.
0: Two Chinese citizens, an American and a Canadian, have been awarded the Fields Medal, the most prestigious award in maths. Carlos Escueda reports.
2: The International Mathematics Union presented Wang Hong, Deng Yu, John Pardon and Jacob Zimmerman with checks for $17,000 Canadian dollars and a gold medal bearing the likeness of Archimedes. Wang is only the third woman to receive the prize. Last year, she solved a mathematical puzzle that had stumped experts for more than a century. It was originally posed by Japanese mathematician Soichi Kakeya. In 1917, he asked, "If you rotate a pencil so as to turn it completely around, what is the smallest area it sweeps out?" Along with her colleague Josh Zal, she finally found an answer by analyzing what would happen if the pencil was floating in three-dimensional space rather than on a flat table.
0: And that's the news from RTHK.
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5: Good morning. It's 8:05 in Hong Kong on Friday, July the 25th. Welcome to today's Money Talk. We're almost wrapping up this work week, but firstly, we'll get the latest financial and business updates for you. I'm Chloe Pham. In today's headlines, Trump to slap sweeping new tariffs on 60 trading partners as global duties expire. Brent crude crosses $100 mark after tankers reportedly struck off Saudi Arabia. The European Central Bank keeps its rates unchanged at 2.25%. And Google is hit with a $1 billion fine by the European Union. Finally, Hong Kong Exchanges and Clearing clears paths for Malaysia-listed firms to pursue secondary listing in Hong Kong. Well, on today's Money Talk, we're joined by Andrew Ferris, CEO at Econosis Advisory, and Florence Savage, investment strategist at Escalon Capital. In Your Money, Alfred Ip, partner at Hugill, and Ip talks on philanthropy and how family offices can help clients visit. And finally, we'll also get a view from Australia with Jun Bei Liu, founder and portfolio manager at TenCap. Don't forget, you're also welcome to join us by sending your questions to our guests. Just email us at moneytalk@rthk.gov.hk or by WhatsApp messaging us directly at 6899-8518. That's 6899-8518. And you can also stream any show anytime, anywhere on the RTHK website. Firstly, let's take a look at what happened with U.S. markets overnight with our New York correspondent, John Tarrant.
6: Hi, Chloe. Thanks very much indeed. Well, the big story today came after the closing bell when Intel, the chipmaker based in Santa Clara in California, gave us their earnings. Now, the U.S. government has a 10% stake in Intel in order to promote the making of microchips within the United States. Well, when the earnings came out after the closing bell, they were pretty good. What Wall Street calls a beat and raise quarter. And as a result of that, Intel shares were up about 7% in the immediate aftermath of that print. Now, on the main markets on Thursday, not so good. And the reason was the situation developing in the Middle East. Wall Street is concerned that President Trump is going to launch some kind of huge, massive attack on Iran. And as a result of that, the oil price was up, the global benchmark Brent well over $100 a barrel, and that meant stocks were down. And here are the numbers. The Dow was down just under 1% at 506 points, 51,711. NASDAQ down 2.1%, 553 points, 25,137. The S&P 500 down 1.2%, 90 points at 74.08. It was a red day in Europe as well. London down 0.7%, 77 points at 10,639. The DAX in Germany down 1.5%, 392 points, 24,763. And the CAC in Paris down 1.6%, 138 points at 82.99. And looking ahead to next week, more second quarter big tech earnings from some very big names, including Microsoft, Meta, Apple and Amazon. John Terrett for Money Talk in New York.
5: Well, thanks very much to John. And back in Asia, Hong Kong stocks closed 1.3% higher at 25,210 points on a turnover of around $233 billion. And the tech index was up around 0.6%. On the mainland, stocks reversed losses earlier yesterday to also end the session higher as sentiment recovered from the latest AI-led correction. While investors continue to rotate into defensive plays, and the benchmark Shanghai Composite Index advanced 0.25%, and the Shenzhen Component Index added 0.4%. And now into the headlines, the United States has announced new tariffs on 60 trading partners, citing concerns about forced labor. And this replaces an expiring global duty rolled out by U.S. President Donald Trump earlier this year. Cecil Wong has more details.
7: The new levies range from 10 to 12.5%. Economies including Canada, the EU and the UK that have implemented a forced labor prohibition face the lower rate. Other trading partners including China and Japan that are deemed to have inadequate bans will be subject to the higher rate. The new tariffs come into force later today, just as a temporary 10% global tariff expires. That levy was imposed 150 days ago, after the U.S. Supreme Court had struck down Donald Trump's sweeping duties of 10 to 50% imposed last year. Goods already facing Trump's sector-specific tariffs, like steel and aluminium, will not be affected. Goods entering under the U.S.-Mexico-Canada Free Trade Pact will also be exempt. Washington is separately investigating 16 economies over excess industrial capacity in probes that could lead to additional duties.
5: Elsewhere, oil prices surged overnight following reports of attacks on tankers in the Red Sea. And as U.S. President Donald Trump threatened a massive attack against Iran, Brent crude futures crossed the $100 mark per barrel mark for the first time since May the 26th. And the international benchmark gained about 7% to close at $100.69. Oil prices have surged over 30% this month as fighting in the Middle East sharply escalates. And yesterday, Iran's Houthi allies in Yemen said they targeted two Saudi oil tankers with drones and missiles for violating a maritime blockade and that they declared against Riyadh this week. U.S. President Donald Trump also said the U.S. would hold Iran responsible for any future Houthi attacks on vessels in the Red Sea. But despite the rising energy prices, the European Central Bank voted yesterday to leave its main interest rate unchanged at 2.25% in a move that fell broadly in line with market expectations. Here's the ECB's president, Christine Lagarde, speaking at a press conference in Frankfurt.
8: The outlook for energy prices, while highly volatile, currently stand close to the baseline of the June Eurosystem staff projections and well above the levels recorded prior to the conflict in the Middle East. Uncertainty remains high, and the full inflationary impact of the energy shock has yet to play out.
5: In business news, shares of Google parent Alphabet were 7% lower, and this came after European regulators fined Google around $1 billion, alleging that the company gives preferential treatment to its own services such as shopping and hotels over those of third parties in search. The fine is Google's first under the European Union's sweeping Digital Markets Act, or the DMA, which aims to rein in the power of big tech companies that violate competition rules to gain unfair advantages. Here's EU's spokesperson Thomas Reynier making the announcement at a press briefing in Brussels.
9: Google claims that we're degrading products or blocking American companies from innovate or operate in the EU. It's the opposite. Let me allow to set the record straight on this one. The current situation is that you have gatekeepers who are blocking European innovation, and you have gatekeepers who are blocking European companies to compete and innovate fairly. So what we're asking Google with these fines is to get into compliance with the DMA and to offer a level playing field, at least in the European Union.
5: Well, in response, Google said the EU's Digital Market Act would ruin the product and experience for users, adding that it's reviewing the decision and assessing if it shall appeal. Alphabet's shares decline also came after the company signaled increased AI spending, unnerving investors worried about the mounting costs of the AI boom. Meanwhile, shares of Tesla also took a deep dive after it reported weaker than expected profits for the second quarter. And finally, back in the SER, Hong Kong and Malaysia are deepening financial ties as both sides seek to broaden their appeal to global investors. Now, regulators said yesterday that they have agreed to streamline dual IPO listings, expand the range of investment products eligible for mutual recognition, including the non-Islamic ETFs and REITs, and allow those funds to cross-list in both markets. The move fits Hong Kong's broader push to diversify its markets beyond the mainland by strengthening links with Southeast Asia. And now it's almost 8:15. Moving to today's market discussions, I'm now very delighted to welcome our Friday guests. Joining me on the line now is Andrew Ferris, CEO at Econosis Advisories. Good morning, Andrew. How are you doing today?
10: Good morning. Good morning.
5: And also with us is Florence Savage, investment strategy at Ascalon Capital. So good morning, Florence.
11: Morning. Thank you for having me.
5: Thank you for joining us on the show. And firstly, there's apparently the fresh tensions in the Middle East. And because of that, oil prices have again surged sharply. Firstly, I want to get your view, Andrew. How are you assessing the situation now amid the fresh tensions there? And what is the outlook for the oil prices?
10: I'm not assessing it at all. I'm afraid I have to clear my throat. I don't like patting myself in the back, but this time I will. 2 months ago, I said this war is going to last for years. I repeat it, years, not months, not weeks. So right now, all I see is the war continues. And what I've been telling my clients is that the way in which this is going to unwind, it is not that the war is going to end. It will continue in different ways. It will continue in proxy forms. For example, the Houthis now decided to fight, okay, on behalf of Iran against the United States. I mean, this is another way in which the war progresses, but not necessarily with Iran fighting the United States directly. And the process of trying to control Hormuz is doomed to fail in the sense that within a year to a year and a half, alternative routes would have been developed, alternative ways of taking the oil would have been developed, and that will begin to ease the prices. Until then, we're going to have high prices and little oil.
5: A very volatile situation. Yeah. And also, Florence, how are you assessing the situation for now? I mean, and also regarding your forecast for the oil prices outlook.
11: Yeah, I think similarly, I always thought the euphoric reaction in the market to what was a very fragile peace deal was quite premature. There were a lot of conditions tied to that. And I think the market seemed to forget or neglect that this was still a short-term deal waiting for a permanent solution. And that didn't rebuild supply chains, that didn't rebuild destroyed production plants. Like, this physical infrastructure that has been damaged and the supply chains that have been damaged during this war were left completely unresolved. So I think that left us very, the market was left very vulnerable to some kind of re-escalation, given that nothing was really resolved during that time.
5: Yeah. And as you said, this all of the deals could be temporary, right? And there could be still new developments. And if we look at the new announcement regarding the tariff, the so-called tariff 2.0, now we have another round of tariff, the announcement as well on 60 trading partners. How will this also affect the market, going forward, Andrew?
10: Again, absolutely no surprise, because this came at the end of the 60 days period in which Trump, he said, I'm going to let go of anything else. I will simply impose 10%, and then I'll see. The 60 days finished. Okay, and the 10 became 12.5% for some countries. No surprises here. Nothing. This is the man might be damaged.

0: imagine or might be, but definitely is not inconsistent. When he says something, he does it.
1: Yeah, I think, but for now.
0: What's the impact of that? Well, the impact of that is not going to be substantial in terms of inflation, because remember, there was already a 10%. This simply extends. Okay, so this is not a new 10%, surprise, surprise. Okay, so I don't think this is going to have any significant impact on, in inverted commas, global inflation to the extent of the 60 countries being imposed with this tariff. But certain other areas, like in the case of Brazil and of Canada, the situation is going to be different. But then, of course, Canada and Brazil are not that important to affect overall global inflation.
1: Now, there's a continuous these tariff agenda as well. And Florence, how are you, looking at the new tariffs imposed by the United States overnight, and how would it also impact the market? I think for now, the Hang Seng futures are pointing to a sharply lower opening, isn't it? And do you see the markets will also take a dive today?
2: Yeah, again, like Andrew said, I think this is something that the market forgot still exists. I think there's been a lot going on since earlier this year when the Supreme Court struck down the IEEPA tariffs between AI and between the Iran war. But again, it is consistent with what he said. I think the market just forgot or decided that it didn't matter anymore. We saw quite major reactions to tariffs last year, but over time, the market became pretty indifferent. So I wouldn't be surprised to see a market's kind of slightly lower today, but I don't think it'll last. As like Andrew said, it isn't a huge change to policy. It's just an extension. We've seen previously, President Trump has been quite sensitive to the rates market in the US, and there's been an almost implicit resistance level around 4.6, 4.7 in the US 10-year yield, where there's been somewhat of a taco trade. He tends to wind back his more aggressive policies when he starts to see that 10-year shoot up. But with a backdrop of Iran war, as well as the noise around these tariffs, I wouldn't be surprised to see that move a bit higher.
1: Yeah, definitely. Still a lot of the uncertainties. And like you said, we forgot a lot about the tariff issues as well. And we still have the unresolved Sino-US tariff issues. And hopefully there will be some development later on this year, with the expected, for example, the presidential meeting, hopefully later this year as well. And also, Andrew, earlier we have seen the oil prices rising, but overnight the ECB has again voted to leave its rates unchanged. And what do you make of this decision, like last night, and how would also affect the rate, projections globally?
0: First, the movements of the European interest rates have no impact whatsoever on what the Fed decides to do. The fact that the ECB might have cut or increased, this leaves the Fed completely uninterested. And that is right, because the Fed looks after the United States, and not even actually globally. The fact that the ECB decided not to either increase or cut interest rates simply reflects their concerns that inflation is still high. Don't forget, ECB have raised interest rates in the last year four times. Okay, they're in a tightening period. All right, and therefore, by leaving them unchanged, signals to the market that that's the way it's going to change. And of course, it doesn't help that the ongoing war will simply maintain oil prices high and therefore add additional pressure to the European Union, which is particularly sensitive to the price of gas, not so much the price of oil.
1: And also, Florence, what's your take regarding the ECB rate decisions overnight?
2: Yeah, I think it was the right decision. I think it wasn't anything unsurprising. They're in an awkward timing, I guess, of the meeting, in that it's a bit too soon to see how this latest re-escalation will play out. The ECB was one of the first banks to hike in the last round of the oil price surge, so the willingness is there, but they have to walk a fine line between inflation and the slowing economy. So they're not going to hike unless they really have to. But if oil prices do remain above $100 a barrel for another prolonged period, they may be forced to.
1: Yeah. And also talking about the Fed, although the Fed chair, Kevin Warsh, might still hope to,

0: mum about the Fed's rate pass. Now with the fresh oil price uncertainties and also the tariff shocks or tariff uncertainties, as well as a hawkish tilt among his colleagues, these are all likely to test what, you know, that resolve when the U.S. central bankers gather next week, isn't it? And what's your forecast for the potential meeting next week, Andrew?
1: Not change in interest rates. And by that time, I don't think we would have had any numbers on CPI, core CPI, PCE, and PPI, all of which, despite what was said, that they were decelerating. No, they were not. All of them have been accelerating. Hence, I cannot see really honestly how the Fed could sit down and say, well, inflation is now on a declining trend, and therefore we'll start considering about cutting interest rates. They won't.
0: Mm. And Florence, do you agree?
2: Yes, I think so. I think our base case has been a hold, but Chair Walsh did come in quite strong against inflation. So I think given that there has been this reacceleration and given that he made quite a stand about inflation being the target on the being more of a priority at the moment in the dual mandate, I wouldn't be surprised to see a hike, but I think base case is still a hold.
0: Let's continue to see how that might play out later. And now we also have the earnings season as well, and we have seen reports from several big tech firms as well. Florence, how are you assessing the season's reporting for now, and is there any highlights that have caught your attention?
2: Yeah, it's been another remarkable quarter so far. I think we're looking at a second straight quarter of 20%+ profit expansion. But at the same time, market expectations are extremely high, and beating the estimates just isn't automatically rewarded anymore. Investors are being penalized. Investors are penalizing companies where massive expenditures are squeezing the free cash flows or compressing near-term operating margins. We've seen this with Google, we've seen this with Tesla. It's just not enough anymore. And so there's been a shift this quarter, I think, from investing blindly in the technology to investors really wanting to see the return on these huge CapEx figures. What has been interesting, though, is that it's not just a Magnificent Seven story anymore. We're seeing a broadening out of these earnings. Yes, that's somewhat been in semiconductors, so still the AI story, but financials have been strong, energies looked strong. So these companies outside of the mega cap tech are delivering some really strong earnings. So while tech and AI remain pretty vulnerable to near-term shocks, and there may be domestic and geopolitical headwinds, the broader economy is looking quite healthy at this point.
0: Now, there's also the concerns regarding the increasing AI spending as well, and investors are also asking for more about the returns on that as well. And Andrew, how are you assessing the U.S. earnings season for now, and how would you compare that to the Europe's, for example? Now, we also have in the European case several shares of the defense companies have been doing pretty well, and including the Indra Group, for example. And do you see there's a notable difference between the two markets?
1: Yeah, there is a notable difference in the sense that the European Union doesn't have the same size of artificial intelligence that in the United States, where the United States now, of course, is being dominated. And I must admit, I was both interested and absolutely shocked both by the IBM, the Alphabet, and the OpenAI announcement stroke. In other words, there is absolutely no stopping in further capital expenditure. And this is combined with complete absence of any explanation or any direction. Where will they use the money? What are they going to do with that? Yeah, they're going to build more data centers. Fine. And what are they going to do with that? Well, they will produce more potentially cloud computing facilities. And yes, and who's going to buy? And which companies are going to buy? And what are they going to buy for? This is simply done on the basis that the market will somehow solve their problem. And I'm afraid I remain very convinced that the whole thing is going to end up in tears. The Philly chip index is actually

0: going down significantly, which means that a particularly sector of the IA sector in the United States, those companies that actually produce chips, including NVIDIA, including Intel, will have something to worry about.
1: Yeah. Well, let's
0: And as far as Europe is concerned, I'm delighted to see defense stocks are doing well. So I, in the United States, have been a huge fan of defense stocks since the time Russia invaded Ukraine. I'm sorry, it's crude, but there we go.
1: I know. We all know that, Andrew, you're definitely a fan for the defense stocks as well, and especially amid the ongoing geopolitical uncertainties. And let's continue to see how that, the markets might shift later on with more rotations into more defensive shares as well. And I guess that's all the time we have for now. That's Andrew Farris, CEO of Econosis Advisory, and Florence Savage, Investment Strategies at Escalon Capital. Appreciate both your insights. Well, still to come, In Your Money, Alfred Ip, partner at Hugill and Ip, talks on philanthropy and how family offices can help clients with it. And for a view from Australia, we'll have Junbei Liu, founder and portfolio manager at 10 Cap. Finally, a quick look at the market open. Now, market's looking all in red, and Hang Seng futures are pointing to a lower opening, down by 2%. Temperature at 29 degrees and humidity at 75%. Now the news from RTHK.
2: Oil prices have hit $100 a barrel for the first time since May. The jump comes after Houthi attacks in the Red Sea worsened supply concerns. The market was already suffering from the effective shutdown of the Strait of Hormuz. Earlier, Brent crude futures, the international oil benchmark, rose to just under $102 a barrel before falling back. Speaking in Frankfurt, European Central Bank President Christine Lagarde said high energy prices were a factor in the Eurozone's central bank decision to keep interest rates unchanged.
3: The outlook for energy prices, while highly volatile, currently stand close to the baseline of the June Eurosystem staff projections and well above the levels recorded prior to the conflict in the Middle East. Uncertainty remains high, and the full inflationary impact of the energy shock has yet to play out.
2: Meanwhile, US President Donald Trump has said he will use Iranian money that the US has in its control to pay for any damage done to ships or cargo. In a post on social media, he said this was a fair and equitable thing to do. United Nations Secretary General Antonio Guterres has issued a stark warning to the Security Council over events in the Middle East.
4: The situation is getting out of control. It's teetering on the edge of the unimaginable. The region is being pulled into an ever-widening circle of confrontation. One crisis feeds another, one escalation triggers the next.
2: The United States says it will impose new tariffs on many trading partners over forced labor concerns. The move replaces an expiring duty rolled out by U.S. President Donald Trump earlier this year. The levies range from 10% to 12.5%. Products already facing sector-specific duties will not be affected. Canadian Prime Minister Mark Carney says Canada will do whatever it takes to defend itself in a trade war with the United States, although it still wanted an overall agreement. On Monday, the US announced new 50% tariffs on certain Canadian products from August the 19th.
5: Everyone knows on Monday the US administration announced its intention to impose the latest in a series of unilateral and unwarranted trade actions. Let's be clear about how Canada is responding. Yes, we are intensifying our negotiations with the United States in pursuit of a comprehensive agreement that addresses all tariff-related sectors.
2: U.S. President Donald Trump has unveiled a pledge aimed at shielding households from electricity costs tied to the AI boom. It extends Trump's original ratepayer protection pledge from March. The White House says the pledge, which is non-binding, will now cover 80% of all the power delivered to U.S. homes and businesses.
6: So we produce tremendous amounts of electricity for every business, and this industry needs more than double that amount. So we're letting you build your own with the Trump administration's rate payer protection plan. The American innovators and consumers thrive to win together because we're insisting that AI data centers and big tech companies pay their own way. And that's what they're doing. And they're happy to do it because this way they're going to be able to function and function brilliantly. They're going to have a lot of electricity left over, and they'll put that in.

0: to the grid.
1: Police have arrested a man on suspicion of illegal practice of dentistry in a joint crackdown with the Department of Health. The 72-year-old was detained yesterday at a clinic near Tin Hau. Ma Yi Ling is the North Point Divisional Commander.
2: We know this man holds a Hong Kong identity card and is a local resident. Regarding how long he has been working at the clinic, we will collect relevant evidence of employment to further find out his relationship with the clinic.
1: Two Chinese citizens, an American and a Canadian, have been awarded the Fields Medal, the most prestigious award in maths. Carlos Escueta reports.
3: The International Mathematics Union presented Wang Hong, Deng Yu, John Pardon and Jacob Zimmerman with checks for $17,000 Canadian dollars and a gold medal bearing the likeness of Archimedes. Wang is only the third woman to receive the prize. Last year, she solved a mathematical puzzle that had stumped experts for more than a century. It was originally posed by Japanese mathematician Soichi Kakeya. In 1917, he asked, "If you rotate a pencil so as to turn it completely around, what is the smallest area it sweeps out?" Along with her colleague Josh Zal, she finally found an answer by analyzing what would happen if the pencil was floating in three-dimensional space rather than on a flat table.
1: The New Smart HK.
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5: Well, it's now 8:35. Welcome back to the second half of Money Talk. I'm Chloe Fenn. In a few minutes, we'll be hearing from Alfred Ip, partner at Hojo and Ip on philanthropy and how family offices can help clients with it. And we'll also get a view from Australia, along with Junbei Liu, founder and portfolio manager at TenCap. But firstly, here's a reminder of today's headlines. Trump to slap sweeping new tariffs on 60 trading partners as global duties expire. Brent crude crosses $100 mark after tankers reportedly struck off Saudi Arabia. The European Central Bank keeps its rate unchanged at 2.25%, and Google is hit with a $1 billion fine by the European Union. Finally, Hong Kong Exchange clears paths for Malaysia-listed firms to pursue secondary listing in the SCR.
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5: And for our market wrap, let's get to our New York correspondent, John Tarrant.
7: Chloe, thanks very much indeed. After the closing bell on Thursday evening on Wall Street, we had earnings from the California-based chipmaker Intel, and they were really very good indeed. It was what Wall Street calls a beat-and-raise quarter for them, and the stock accordingly was up by about 7% in the immediate aftermath of the publication of that print. Now, the same is not true, I'm afraid, for the overall markets on Thursday. Stocks had a very down day here. The Dow and the Nasdaq were off by over 600 points at times, and at the end, the Dow was down 1%, the Nasdaq 2.1%, the S&P 500 off its lows, but still down 1.2%. And the problem is the conflict in the Middle East. That's the real issue. Wall Street fears that President Trump is contemplating a massive attack on Iran. So Brent, the global benchmark for oil, was back above $100 a barrel during the day here, and that's a gain of more than 7%. Now, company news, Tesla was down about 14% on Thursday after disappointing earnings on Wednesday night. IBM was a bit lower after cutting its sales forecast on Wednesday night, although the stock did move into the green in the final hour of the trading on Thursday. Google was down about 7% on worries that it's spending just too much money on AI, money that it will never see again, in essence. Also, the EU fined Alphabet, the parent company, $1 billion for promoting its own services like shopping and travel over rival company versions within the European Union. So those are the main stories from Thursday. Shall we run the numbers for you? I'm afraid there's a lot of red ink on the screen here. The Dow was down just under 1%, 506 points, 51,711. The Nasdaq was down 2.1%, 553 points, at 25,137. The S&P 500 down 1.2%, 90 points, at 7408. On to Europe, another red day there. London was down by 0.7%, 77 points, 10,639. The DAX in Germany down 1.5%, 392 points, at 24,763. And the CAC in Paris down 1.6%, 138 points, at 82.99. And now a tip of the hat to next week, and it's more big tech earnings for the second quarter. Some really big names: Microsoft, Meta, Apple, and Amazon among them. John Tarrant for Money Talk in New York.
5: Well, thanks very much to John. And back in Asia, Hong Kong stocks closed 1.3% higher at 25,210 points on a turnover of around $233 billion. The tech index was up 0.6% to close at 4,698 points. On the mainland, stocks reversed losses earlier yesterday to also end the session in the green as the sentiment recovered from the latest AI-led correction. While investors continue to rotate into defensive plays, and the benchmark Shanghai Composite Index advanced 0.25% and the Shenzhen Component Index added 0.4%. A quick look at the market open in Asia Pacific for now. Markets looking not very good, and Japan's Nikkei 225 down by 2.4%, and Australia's key index currently down by 0.7%, and South Korea's KOSPI currently down by almost 3%. Hang Seng futures are also pointing to a lower opening, down by about 2%. And now we're going to get your money segment with Carolyn Wright.
0: Good morning. When planning what to do with wealth, philanthropy is an area that is increasingly being looked towards. So today we're going to take a look at how family offices help with doing this and the sorts of issues that need to be considered around that. I am joined again by Alfred Ip, who is partner at Hugh Gill & Ip. Lovely to have you on the programme again.
8: Very lovely to have you having me.
0: So let's talk a bit first about the sort of different organisations that we might be talking about here. Non-profit organisations, non-governmental organisations, foundations, charitable organisations. Maybe you can explain the main differences between those for us.
8: All these names sound so confusing, isn't it?
0: Yeah, definitely.
8: But it sounds like an awful good courses.
0: Yes.
8: But then in terms of structure, it can be very different. When we're talking about a charity, a lot of time we're wondering how to define charity, right? If we have to use a very legal sense, then we can say that this is a charity recognized by our Hong Kong government with what we call a Section 88 certificate, which means that whatever that they generated would not be subject to tax, be it as donation or incomes, whatever. But clearly, this is subject to scrutiny of the government with the annual filing of their return. And charity doesn't have to be with such structure. This is what we go to. A certificate that we just mentioned earlier is just about a charitable status. But underneath it, it can be what we call a company limited by guarantee a lot of time, or a company limited by shares, or even a firm, or what we call a society, which is more common, actually, according to my experience. A lot of people get together, just try to do something for the betterment of the society, and they decide to get a Section 80 exam status. Obviously, this structure has this fallacy. I always say that in the event that something falls down in the course of an activity that they organize, the chairman will have personal liability. You know, doing good deed is good enough, but attracting personal liability may not be as good. So it is a very common structure.
0: Yes.
8: But more importantly, I believe that it is important for a lot of families now to use charity as a cause to get the family members together, especially when there are sufficient assets and part of it is set aside for the good cause. And family members can use this good cause to get together and organize some events. And that would be a good reason for families to get together instead of becoming like different branches of families.
0: Now, you mentioned sort of popular options. So when families are deciding what sort of charitable entity to set up, what tends to be the most popular choice, and why do you think that is?
8: they're very different depending on how it's going to be operated. If it is going to be what we call a charities with the annual event to raise funds from the public, then it is very common for it to be like a company limited by guarantee. But then if we are talking about, for example, a family office with a certain fund being set aside for a charity purpose, then we can be saying, talking about setting up a trust. I think the most important

0: would be, how is it going to be applied for in terms of the funds for the course, and what would be the what we call committee, the decision-making process? And this is important because at the end of the day, we do not want the charities to gradually dwindle and the money being applied for not so good cause. I think that you have come across news in the past that some of the NGOs may not have applied a lot of common sense in the procurement process. Let's put it in this way.
1: Yes, we definitely do hear headlines on occasion like that.
0: Yeah, scrutiny, I think it's important, be it as charitable cause or whatever. Just because there's some money set aside doesn't mean that it doesn't have to be applied a certain scrutiny. Actually, it does apply a lot of scrutiny in order to make sure that the money is going towards directly to the good cause to benefit those who can benefit from it.
1: Now, maybe you can walk us through the sort of setup process and take a look at sort of common mistakes or misconceptions when people are looking to establish a charitable foundation.
0: Well, the first thing is, how much are you going to set aside? And if we're talking about the primary income source would be donation from the public, then obviously this is going to be something more or less like a company new business. You have probably have the chairman, you have the treasury, and a lot of committee members whose function would be to raise funds from the public. And obviously there would be constitution and other structural necessity like quorum. But if we are not talking about a charity raising funds from the public, it probably would be our family members. Then there's probably going to be a trustee with the fund being held in their hands. And there will be committee members, probably most likely going to be from families. And they are going to meet on a regular basis and decide whether a particular campaign are going to be, for example, a scholarship, and who is going to scrutinize the application, things like that. So very different structure.
1: Now, you mentioned another thing that I think is very important, and that is around proper governance and compliance. So what do family offices need to bear in mind to ensure those things are clear and done correctly?
0: Well, I think a lot of times the financial controller, I'm responsible for the family members, would also be taking the role of making sure that the audit is, yearly audit is properly carried out. And the expenses are properly documented and with the necessary receipt. And of course, sometimes it's about the expenses claims, right? That can be a little bit less than straightforward. Especially what I come across a lot of time is that when the families are rich, they may not know how expensive or cheap things are out there. And then, of course, there are also, I don't remember which website, there was a while ago that went there, but then there was this statistic regarding the audit that has been published and how efficient they are, that is, in terms of the donation versus administrative costs.
1: Yeah.
0: So these are the things that are common. And when families are setting up these kind of structure, a lot of thought should be put in there to make sure that it is sustainable.
1: Makes a lot of sense. So what advice would you give to a family office interested in setting up a charity? What would you be telling them?
0: First of all, set up the course. The course itself has to be very clear, be it as helping the poor or for medical research. And for in terms of family office, because the primary source of income would not be from donation, so probably the charity's status is not as important. It's just about how to apply the wealth or the funds to the proper cause. And in that case, it would be important for the family members to get together regularly and making sure that there are agenda items regarding the application of the funds towards the cause, not for anything else.
1: Okay. Well, it's been great to speak to you today. Thank you for joining me. Alfred Ip, partner at Hugill & Ip.
0: Thank you very much for having me today.
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0: right, finally, we're going to get a view from Australia. But before that, let's also take a review over today's headlines. Earlier during the session, we have been talking about the United States announcing new tariffs on 60 trading partners, citing concerns about forced labor. And this also replaced an expiring global duty rolled out by U.S. President Donald Trump earlier this year. And meanwhile, we also touched on the rising oil prices overnight, following reports of attacks on tankers in the Red Sea, and as U.S. President Donald Trump threatened a massive attack against Iran. The Brent crude futures crossed the $100 per barrel mark for the first time since May the 26th, and the international benchmark in about 7% to close at $100.69. Oil prices have also surged over 30% this month as fighting in the Middle East sharply escalates. And yesterday, we also got Iran's Houthi allies in Yemen saying that they have targeted two Saudi oil tankers with drones for violating a maritime blockade that they declared against Riyadh this week. And U.S. President Donald Trump also said the United States will hold Iran responsible for any future Houthis attack on vessels in the Red Sea. Despite the rising energy prices, though, the European Central Bank have voted yesterday overnight to leave its main interest rate unchanged at 2.25%. But that move was also, you know, broadly in line with market expectations. And over in business news, shares of Google parent Alphabet were 7% lower yesterday. This came after European regulators fined Google around $1 billion, alleging that the company gives preferential treatment to its own services, such as shopping and hotels, over those of third parties in search. And the fine is Google's first and the European Union's sweeping Digital Markets Act, which aims to rein in the power of a big tech companies that violate competition rules to gain unfair advantages. And in response, Google said the EU's Digital Market Act would ruin the product experience for users, adding that it is also reviewing the decision and assessing if it shall appeal. Alphabet's shares decline also came after the company signaled increased AI spending, unnerving investors who are worried about the mounting costs of the AI boom. Meanwhile, shares of Tesla also took a deep dive after it reported weaker than expected profits for the second quarter. And finally, back in the SCR, Hong Kong and Malaysia are deepening financial ties as both sides seek to broaden their appeal to the global investors. Now, regulators said yesterday that they have agreed to streamline the dual IPO listings, expand the range of investment products eligible for mutual recognition. And including this will also include the non-Islamic ETFs and REITs, and allow those funds to cross list in both markets. The move also fits Hong Kong's broader push to diversify its markets beyond the mainland by strengthening links with Southeast Asia. And also, let's also take a review over the global market performance along with our New York correspondent John Terrett.
1: Chloe, thanks very much indeed. After the closing bell on Thursday evening on Wall Street, we had earnings from the California-based chipmaker Intel, and they were really very good indeed. It was what Wall Street calls a beat-and-raise quarter for them, and the stock accordingly was up by about 7% in the immediate aftermath of the publication of that print. Now, the same is not true, I'm afraid, for the overall markets on Thursday. Stocks had a very down day here. The Dow and the Nasdaq were off by over 600 points at times, and at the end, the Dow was down 1%, the Nasdaq 2.1%, the S&P 500 off its lows, but still down 1.2%. And the problem is the conflict in the Middle East. That's the real issue. Wall Street fears that President Trump is contemplating a massive attack on Iran. So Brent, the global benchmark for oil, was back above $100 a barrel during the day here, and that's a gain of more than 7%. Now, company news, Tesla was down about 14% on Thursday after disappointing earnings on Wednesday night. IBM was a bit lower after cutting its sales forecast on Wednesday night, although the stock did move into the green in the final hour of the trading on Thursday. Google was down about 7% on worries that it's spending just too much money on AI, money that it will never see again, in essence. Also, the EU fined Alphabet, the parent company, $1 billion.

0: at 74.08. On to Europe, another red day there. London was down by 0.7%, 77 points, 10,639. The DAX in Germany down 1.5%, 392 points, at 24,763. And the CAC in Paris down 1.6%, 138 points, at 82.99. And now a tip of the hat to next week, and it's more big tech earnings for the second quarter. Some really big names. Microsoft, Meta, Apple, and Amazon among them. John Terrett for Money Talk in New York.
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0: the working day draws to an end, join me, Simon Wilson, and let's kick back and enjoy a sundowner and unwind together. 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The sun goes down. 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
13: Well, we're supposedly to get to Junbei, but unfortunately, we could not reach out to her, so we will keep the view from Australia next time, and we'll talk more about the leading indicators for the housing market in Australian economy and the mortgage

0: application situation. And for now, let's take a final look at the market open before we wrap up the show. Now, in Asia, Japan's Nikkei 225 currently down, looking down by 2%, 2.4% actually. And Australia's key index currently down by almost 1%. And South Korea's KOSPI currently down by 3.5%. Hang Seng futures are also pointing to a lower opening, down by 2.1% at 24,692 points. On Monday's show, I will be joined by Andrew Sullivan, founder of Asian Market Sense, and Simon Faber, CEO at Mandarin Capital. And in Your Money, we'll learn more about how business can navigate finances and liquidity in a world of trade disruption. And we'll get a view from mainland China. That's it for today's Money Talk.
1: RTHK, the news at 9 with Robert Kemp. Oil prices have hit $100 a barrel for the first time since May. The jump comes after Houthi attacks in the Red Sea worsened supply concerns. The market was already suffering from the effective shutdown of the Strait of Hormuz. Earlier, Brent crude futures, the international oil benchmark, rose to just under $102 per barrel before falling back. Speaking in Frankfurt, European Central Bank President Christine Lagarde said high energy prices were a factor in the Eurozone's central bank keeping interest rates unchanged.
2: The outlook for energy prices, while highly volatile, currently stands close to the baseline of the June Eurosystem staff projections and well above the levels recorded prior to the conflict in the Middle East. Uncertainty remains high, and the full inflationary impact of the energy shock has yet to play out.
1: Meanwhile, U.S. President Donald Trump has said he will use Iranian money that the U.S. has in its control to pay for any damage done to ships or cargo. In a post on social media, he said this was a fair and equitable thing to do. United Nations Secretary General Antonio Guterres has issued a stark warning to the Security Council over events in the Middle East.
3: The situation is getting out of control. It's teetering on the edge of the unimaginable. The region is being pulled into an ever-widening circle of confrontation. One crisis feeds another, one escalation triggers the next.
1: The United States says it will impose new tariffs on many trading partners over forced labor concerns. The move replaces an expiring duty rolled out by U.S. President Donald Trump earlier this year. The levies range from 10% to 12.5%. Products already facing sector-specific duties will not be affected. Canadian Prime Minister Mark Carney says Canada will do whatever it takes to defend itself in a trade war with the United States, although it still wanted an overall agreement. On Monday, the U.S. announced new 50% tariffs on certain Canadian products from August 19th.
4: Everyone knows on Monday the U.S. administration announced its intention to impose the latest in a series of unilateral and unwarranted trade actions. Let's be clear about how Canada is responding. Yes, we are intensifying our negotiations with the United States in pursuit of a comprehensive agreement that addresses all tariff-related sectors.
1: Police have arrested a man on suspicion of illegal practice of dentistry. In a joint crackdown with the Department of Health, the 72-year-old was detained yesterday at a clinic near Tin Hau. Ma Yiling is the North Point Divisional Commander.
5: We know this man holds a Hong Kong identity card and is a local resident. Regarding how long he has been working at the clinic, we will collect relevant evidence of employment to further find out his relationship with the clinic.
1: Core inflation in Japan accelerated to 1.6% in June from 1.4% in May as the Middle East war and a weak yen pushed the prices. Altis Wong reports.
6: The Internal Ministry said core inflation, which excludes food prices, rose due to imported energy and oil product costs. A falling yen at 40-year lows against the US dollar was also a factor. Excluding both food and energy prices, inflation was 1.7%, down from 1.8% in May. Data showed price rises for bento box meals, chocolate, coffee beans and tuna, housing repairs and auto insurance. The Bank of Japan is expected to keep interest rates unchanged next Friday. Most economists expect the next increase in December.
1: Two Chinese citizens, an American and a Canadian, have been awarded the Fields Medal, the most prestigious award in maths. Costa Squeta reports.
7: The International Mathematics Union presented Wang Hong, Deng Yu, John Pardon, and J.

0: Jacob Zimmerman with checks for CA$17,000 and a gold medal bearing the likeness of Archimedes. Wang is only the third woman to receive the prize. Last year, she solved a mathematical puzzle that had stumped experts for more than a century. It was originally posed by Japanese mathematician Soichi Kakeya. In 1917, he asked, "If you rotate a pencil so as to turn it completely around, what is the smallest area it sweeps out?" Along with her colleague Josh Zahl, she finally found an answer by analyzing what would happen if the pencil was floating in three-dimensional space rather than on a flat table.
1: Quick look at the weather, mainly fine apart from isolated showers, very hot during the day. Temperature at the observatory is going to be 29 degrees, the humidity is 70%. The very hot weather warning is in force. The news from RTHK.
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3: Hey, good morning and welcome to Backchat. I'm Philip Wong.
4: And I'm Rainbow Leung.
3: On today's show, we'll speak with a weather expert ahead of a windy weekend as tropical cyclone No heads towards Hong Kong. We'll also discuss why it's been such a rainy July.
4: Then we'll find out more about the annual Anicom and Games Fair that's kicking off at the Convention and Exhibition Centre in Wan Chai today.
3: After that, we'll learn about a major University of Hong Kong study which found that using common painkillers during pregnancy don't increase the risk of autism or ADHD in children.
4: And after the break, the director of the Hong Kong Palace Museum will tell us more details about the Memorandum of Understanding signed with the Islamic Civilization Centre in Uzbekistan.
3: And finally, AI is truly everywhere. Hong Kong University researchers have developed the world's first AI tool to identify fertile sperm to improve IVF outcomes.
4: As always, we'd love to hear your thoughts. You can call us at 233-88-266, WhatsApp 6899-8518, email backchat at rthk.hk, or comment on our Facebook page, Backchat on RTHK Radio 3.
3: Wow, so much to talk about today. A tropical depression near the Philippines that developed is now a tropical storm, tropical cyclone No, and it's moving closer to Hong Kong over the weekend. Hong Kong has also recorded unusually high rainfall so far this month, so we want to understand both what's ahead and why it's been so wet. Joining us to explain is weather expert Leung Wing Mo, spokesman of the Hong Kong Meteorological Society and former assistant director of the Hong Kong Observatory. Hello, Mr. Leung. Thank you for joining us.
5: Hello, good morning, Philip and Rainbow.
3: Hello, hi there. So let's talk about the unusual amount of rainfall, Mr. Leung. In June and July, we've seen a lot of rain happening and falling on Hong Kong. Is it normal?
5: Well, I mean, weather tends to change from day to day and from year to year. Mm. And of course, if you compare the rainfall we have this June and July with the rainfall of the what we call normal years, normally when we define a normal year, it is actually a 30-year average. Mm. So if we compare with that 30-year average, then we are way above the normal amount of rainfall. So we do have quite a lot of rainfall. So it's causing quite a lot of inconvenience on one hand, but on the other hand, it's good to us because the weather is not so hot.
4: And what are the factors that's driving the increase in rainfall?
5: Well, it's many different factors. Of course, the most immediate factors is the weather system. We have a broad trough of weather system lingering around China and South China for quite a long time. Mm. And as everyone knows, a trough of low pressure is always associated with rain and sometimes heavy rain. Mm. And then the other factor is, again, climate change and global warming. Because when we have rain in the past, we might have maybe moderate and moderate rainfall and so on. Now it tends, everybody kind of having the experience that when it rains, it pours. Mm. And that is a kind of fingerprint or signature of global warming. Because as you see, when the global temperature or the local temperature is warming, the atmosphere can hold more water vapor. Mm. So when the meteorological conditions is right for

0: rainfall to occur, then there is more potential, higher potential for it to rain heavier.
1: Yeah, Mr.
0: And of
1: Leung.
0: Course, yes.
1: Mr. Leung, I've actually, you know, I think everyone in Hong Kong has been experiencing this since June and July. There's a lot of rainfall, and not just that, like the rainfall has been super heavy sometimes. It's like pouring
0: down, right?
1: So is it going to be like this? Like, you know, like for, is it going to be the norm?
0: Oh, yes and no. Mm. It all depends on the particular weather situation on that day. For example, in the past, even today, we have a broad trough of low pressure over China. But now, because we have another tropical cyclone over the Philippines, and that will suppress the rainfall because of the subsiding air associated with the tropical cyclone. So what I mean is that. If the condition is right for rainfall to occur, then it will rain heavier than before. Mm. But the contrary is also true, because when the atmosphere has the ability to hold more water vapor, and if it is a drought situation, then we need more time to fill the atmosphere with water vapor such that it becomes saturated. Mm. In that case, it will take a longer time for rainfall to occur. So the drought will last longer and the drought will be more severe. Mm. Weather get extremes at both ends of the spectrum.
2: I have to say, every year seems to be record-breaking on the weather front, and we've had an inordinate amount of unsettling weather thus far this year. Mr. Leung, what are your thoughts about the frequency and the severity of weather events so far? Is it par for the course, or is it somewhat unusual?
0: Sorry, I didn't catch your question.
2: Oh, my question is, I wanted to get your thoughts about the frequency and the severity of the weather events so far that we've been having in Hong Kong, and indeed within the region, and whether this is, normal or unusual in your view.
0: Well, it is kind of becoming a new normal, as Philip just suggested,
2: yes.
0: Because we have seen a lot of extreme weather, not just in Hong Kong, but all over the world, in Japan, in Europe, and so on. Mm. And right now, scientists are able to study those extreme weather events to see whether they are kind of being made more severe as a result of global warming. In recently, we have studies of about 1,000 of this kind of extreme weather event. It includes heavy rainfall, it includes drought, wildfire, and things like that. And about 75% of all those extreme weathers are found to be related to global warming and climate change. Mm. As a matter of fact, this what we call the attribution study, which was carried out by scientists in Europe. They suggested that this kind of heat wave in Europe could not have happened 50 years ago. So what it means is that we have very severe heat wave in Europe and possibly in Japan. It cannot have happened without the background temperature being raised as a result of global warming.
1: Mm. Now, aside from global warming and climate change, researchers have also mentioned the phenomenon this year that is the super El Nino. Is that also contributing to the fact that we're seeing highly unusual levels of hot weather and also high rainfall?
0: Yeah, definitely. Mm. In the old days, if we look at the temperature trend of the world in the past 100 years or so, we found that those exceptionally hot years are associated with El Nino.
1: Mm.
0: Okay? But then the exceptional hot year, for example, we have 1982, 1983, we have a very strong El Nino. Now, the high temperature in 1982 and 83 is actually overtaken by the global rising temperature, right? So that El Nino, to me, is, let me put it this way, is adding oil to fire. So we are already under the effect of global warming, which I qualified it as fire. Mm. El Nino is adding oil to that fire. Mm.

0: And what about afterwards? Because after usually after El Nino, if my geography lesson served me correctly, it's El Nina afterwards, and that should bring better weather next year?
1: La Nina doesn't necessarily mean better year. The forecast at the present moment is that the El Nino will intensify further till the end of the year, and then it will subside around March or April next year. So as a matter of fact, scientists think that the effect of El Nino will be even stronger in 2027 than this year. Right, but then obviously because El Nino is a cyclic, cyclic kind of event, so eventually it will return to normal or neutral situation and perhaps La Nina situation.
0: Yeah. Now, Mr. Leung, just very quickly, it's a good segue into the talk about typhoons. Now, currently, Tropical Cyclone Noh is heading towards Hong Kong. This time last year, we had a typhoon. Which also was our first hurricane statement number 10 last year. Is it going to be the same this year with Tropical Cyclone Noh?
1: I have to leave this to the observatory, but judging from the track issued, official track of the Hong Kong Observatory, it tends to be, the forecast this morning tends to be that Noh will come closer to Hong Kong than previously forecast.
0: Right.
1: So all I can say is that we have to be prepared because this tropical cyclone avoided the landmass of Luzon. So it will maintain its intensity and even intensify as it enters the South China Sea. So it's going to be a threat to Hong Kong. So we have to be very careful about this one.
0: Right. Thank you. Well, thank you for joining us today, Mr. Leung. It's a pleasure to have
1: you
0: with us. Thank you very much. That was Leung Wing Mo, spokesman of the Hong Kong Meteorological Society and former assistant director of the Hong Kong Observatory. Now, moving on, the annual NCOM and Games will kick off today at the Convention and Exhibition Center. And this year, the event scale will be the largest ever with a space that can accommodate more than 38,000 people at the same time. This year's expo also attracts more than 200 exhibitors and almost 700 artists, designers, and creators. Debbie Chan, project manager of the ACG Hong Kong, told Eugenia on what's new in this year's NCOM.
2: ACGHK 2026 is our largest event edition, running from July 24 to 28 at the HKCEC. For the first time, we have expanded to halls 1, 3, and 5, increasing floor space by 10% to accommodate a record of around 200 exhibitors and nearly 700 individual creators. This event is a major international gathering for animation, comics, and gaming.
3: Do you expect visitor numbers to be higher than last year? With the possibility of a typhoon approaching this weekend and early next week, do you think it will negatively impact visitor numbers?
2: We are confident in surpassing last year's number. The expanded space and record exhibitor count already shows strong interest. Regarding the weather, Hong Kong is well accustomed to typhoon seasons, and our audience is resilient. We are closely monitoring the situation and will prioritize visitor safety, but we remain optimistic about attendance.
3: Do you expect there to be many visitors who are tourists, or do you think most visitors will be locals?
2: While we always have a strong local base, we expect a significant tourist turnout. ACGHK during Global Fans, and we have even introduced on-site tourist ticket for overseas and Chinese mainland visitors. The international lineup of artists and exclusive content is a major draw of non-local attendance.
3: What are the highlights of this year's anime convention? Are there any famous guests or main stage performances that visitors should look out for?
2: We have an incredible main stage lineup. A major highlight is the appearance of HoloLive VTuber Shishiro Boto and Jinomaki Watame for a live interactive session. We are also hosting celebrated Japanese voice actors. Beyond the Star, the comics pop song featuring

0: nearly 40 local masters doing live sketches is a must-see.
1: What are the zones of the convention this year?
0: For the first time, we have three zones separate across Hall 1, 3, and 5. The layout is a one-way route. Hall 1 hosts major commercial exhibitors and the main stage. Hall 3 features the Creative Paradise and new Comics Pot and Dick Dick Island zone. Hall 5 is dedicated to our upgraded Cross Paradise for cosplayer and the photographers.
1: Are there any changes in the composition of vendors this year? What do you think it represents?
0: The vendor mix is more diverse. We have introduced two entirely new songs, Dick Dick Island, a curated collection of vintage and designer toys, and Comics Pot, which celebrates local comics talent. This expansion represented an improvement of the industry, embracing both non-intelligent and the strength of homegrown Hong Kong creativity on a global stage.
1: What categories of products do you expect to sell the best this year? Is there any particular reason for that?
0: We expect high-end collectibles and convention-exclusive items to be top sellers. The Dick Dick Island songs also offer rare vintage toys appealing to a delicate and passionate collector's base.
1: So this year, the Cosplayer Zone and the Creative Paradise Zone have been separated. Why have they been separated? Is it because of growing demand for cosplay spaces? And what effect do you expect this to bring?
0: The separation is due to overwhelming demand and a commission to improving the visitor experience. By moving Cross Paradise to the largest Hall 5, we have created dedicated space for cosplayer and photographer with better lighting and facilities. This makes it more enjoyable for cosplayer to showcase their work and for fans to enjoy and photograph them.
1: A new type of ticket has been introduced this year, which grants access to select areas of the convention only. Why was this introduced? Do you expect high demand for this ticket type?
0: Reintroduced the Hall 3 ticket for fans who primarily want to enjoy the Creative Paradise and Course Paradise without visiting the main commercial Hall 1. It is a direct response to visitor feedback for more choice and better value. We expect high demand, which is why we have limited it to 5,000 tickets per day to manage the flow in these popular zones.
2: And that was Debbie Chan, project manager of the ACG Hong Kong. She was speaking with Eugenia about the annual Anicom and Games that's kicking off today at the Convention and Exhibition Centre. Up next, recent study conducted by the University of Hong Kong has found that there is no increased risk of autism or ADHD in children stemming from prenatal paracetamol use. It is the first study in Hong Kong to use a sibling-matched approach, which helps account for shared genetic and environmental influences, therefore increasing the accuracy of the results. To learn more about the study, Eugenia Ma earlier spoke to April Liu Shan, research assistant professor in the Department of Family Medicine and Primary Care at HKU.
3: A sibling match study compares children born to the same biological mom. So in a sibling match study, we focus on families where the mom used paracetamol in one pregnancy, but not another. And within the same family, with the exposed children, exposed child is more likely to later have autism or ADHD than the unexposed sibling. And this makes the comparison fair. Families can differ in many ways that are difficult to measure. For example, their genetic family environment, mom's long-term hairs and hair care seeking habits. And this factor can affect those whether a mom used paracetamol and whether a children is later diagnosed with autism or ADHD. So instead of comparing quite different families, we compare pregnancy within the same family. So in other words, I think the beauty of sibling match study moves the comparison from apples to oranges closer to apples to apples.
1: That's quite interesting. So how did you identify which children had ASD or ADHD from the medical records?
3: We identified autism and ADHD using routine clinical records.

0: What if it was based on recorded clinical diagnosis and the ADHD was based on either a recorded diagnosis or the use of medication that specifically treat ADHD? And we also make sure children have enough time to be followed up, because these conditions are not always recognized immediately after birth. So for autism, children need at least 2 years of follow-up, and for ADHD, they need at least 5 years of follow-up. And this provides a consistent way to identify these outcomes across a very large population over the past 2 decades.
1: How did you measure the mother's paracetamol use? Through prescriptions, over-the-counter purchases, or just like notes in doctor records?
0: We measure paracetamol use using dispensing records. And this record shows us when paracetamol was dispensed during pregnancy and include data such as the prescribed dose, frequency and duration. This is useful because it allowed us to look beyond a simple yes or no measure. For example, we can examine whether use happened in early, mid, or late pregnancy, whether it was occasional or repeated use during pregnancy, and where there was any signal of higher risk with higher accumulated exposure. And these matter because if paracetamol were truly causing harm, we might expect to see the risk vary by the timing or the accumulated amount of use. And because we use the data from Hong Kong Hospital Authority, we're not able to capture paracetamol bought over the counter or the prescribed in private setting. And we're also not sure whether every dispense dose were actually taken. These are important limitations. But we conduct additional analysis to see whether this kind of missing exposure information could have hidden a strong harmful effect. But the results suggest that this was unlikely.
1: Well, as for the results, did you check whether fever, infections, or other medicines might explain them?
0: Yeah, this is one of the most important parts of the study, because women take paracetamol for a reason. They might have fever, infection, headaches, or chronic pain. And these underlying reasons may themselves be related to children's outcome. So we need to separate the medicine from the reason for taking it. In practical terms, we use the medical records to identify these recorded conditions and other medication used around pregnancy, and include them as covariates in our analysis. So we're not simply comparing paracetamol user with non-user. We are trying to compare the pregnancy more fairly, taking into account mom's recorded illness and the other medication use.
1: So what should doctors tell pregnant women now about taking paracetamol for pain or fever?
0: I think the doctor can tell pregnant women that the current evidence is reassuring across several large studies in different populations, including Alzheimer's study. So I think the practical advice we understand is paracetamol is clinically needed for pain or fever, it remains an appropriate option during pregnancy. And it should be used sensibly at the lowest effective dose for the shortest necessary duration. And always seek medical advice if the symptom becomes severe, persistent, or recurring. And I think it is also important not to avoid treatment simply because of the frightening headlights. The untreated fevers of significant pain can also carry great risk to the moms and the fetus. And some alternative pain medication are less suitable during pregnancy.
1: I see. So what other research would you say is still needed to be completely sure about the long-term effects of paracetamol use in pregnant women?
0: I think the broader issue is that medication safety during pregnancy remains understudied. Pregnant women have often been excluded from clinical trials. Yes, many of them still need medication during pregnancy for the common conditions, say fever, infection, as well as their existing chronic disease or pregnancy-related condition. So there's a real gap between the clinical needs and available evidence. So I think the future research should therefore look beyond paracetamol and beyond autism or ADHD. We need better evidence on those commonly used medication in pregnancy, as well as longer-term child development and the maternal outcomes, and the balance between treating and not treating illness during pregnancy. So my message is, this study is

0: reassuring for paracetamol cortisone in the HED, but we need to use it as a standing point to build a stronger evidence base for the medication safety in pregnancy more broadly.
1: And that was Eugenia Ma. She was speaking with April Lo Shan, Research Assistant Professor in the Department of Family Medicine and Primary Care at HKU, talking about the research regarding autism and ADHD. We are going to take a quick break now. And as always, the weather first. It's mainly fine apart from isolated showers. Very hot during the day. Maximum temperature will be around 34 degrees in the urban areas and a couple of degrees higher in the new territories. It's also light to moderate west to southwesterly winds. Current temperature 29% and relative humidity 74%. Time for the news, 9:30.
2: The observatory says Tropical Storm Noel will be closest to Hong Kong tomorrow night and on Sunday morning. It's expected to come within 800 kilometres of Hong Kong later today. The observatory says it will then consider issuing the standby signal number one. A pileup reportedly involving at least six vehicles has forced the fast lane of the airport-bound lane on Tsing Ma Bridge to be closed to all traffic. Police received a report at around 7:30 this morning. Initial reports say no one was injured. And oil prices have hit $100 a barrel for the first time since May. The jump comes after Houthi attacks in the Red Sea worsened supply concerns. The new Smart HK.
3: We all long for a stable life. National security is the foundation of prosperity and stability. We should uphold and strengthen the executive-led system, follow a holistic approach to development and security, and implement patriots administering Hong Kong for a better life. The security of Hong Kong and our homes hinges on the security of our motherland. Safeguarding national security is our responsibility. Let's participate.
4: The chief executive is leading the government to draft the first Hong Kong's five-year plan, which is closely related to you and me. In the next 5 years, Hong Kong should further improve its competitiveness, consolidate and enhance its strengths, seize opportunities from national development, and strive for faster economic growth and better livelihoods. The chief executive has instructed the Constitutional and Mainland Affairs Bureau to hold a public consultation. We welcome your views. Let's shape the blueprint for the next 5 years together.
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1: Hey, and welcome back to Backchat with myself, Philip Wong, and Rainbow Leung. Now, the Hong Kong Palace Museum has signed a Memorandum of Understanding with the Islamic Civilization Center in Uzbekistan. What is this agreement about, and what can we expect to see in the Palace Museum? Well, joining us now, we have Louis Ng, Director of the Hong Kong Palace Museum. Hello, Louis. Thanks for joining us.
6: Hi, good morning, Philip. Good morning, Rainbow.
7: Morning.
1: Hello. Let's talk about the MOU. Can you tell us a little bit more about this MOU that you just recently signed with the center?
6: Okay, we signed an MOU with the Islamic Civilization Center in Uzbekistan on 20 July with the purpose of fostering our partnership and cultural exchange across exhibitions, research, and professional training and development. It's the second MOU we signed with an UPEC institutions and the seventh with overseas cultural institutions.
1: And can you tell us about, you know, what can we expect in the next couple of months or the next few years because of this MOU? Will we be seeing a lot of, like, history and culture coming in from Uzbekistan?
6: Well, we plan to host more programs, exhibition, education program on Islamic civilization and cultural heritage in Hong Kong, and to present exhibition and learning initiative on Chinese culture in Uzbekistan. And we also plan to initiate further exchanges and collaboration, you know, that with, you know, the other country, you know, that across Central Asia.
7: There's going to be a special exhibition in Uzbekistan in October, right? So what are the challenges for the Palace Museum in preparing that special exhibition there?
6: Okay, actually, I think the Islamic Civilization Center plans to organize a very large-scale special exhibition in Tashkent this October to show Uzbek cultural objects in the world I think that we support of some 50 international museums. So we are interested to join among other, you know, the 49 international museums. You know, it would be, you know, that the only Chinese museum taking part in this most interesting project by showing maybe two or three collection items on UPES and China cultural exchange from Han to Song Dynasty, maybe from our collection on silk, gold or ceramic items. We don't expect any difficulties, I think, in this exhibition project because you can only contribute maybe some items. But it's very, very meaningful because it's the first time Chinese museum, you know, taking part in this kind of a large-scale special exhibition in Uzbekistan.
1: Well, this special exhibition that we were just talking about and also the MOU that you just recently signed, this came around a month after Chief Executive John Lee sent a delegation over to Uzbekistan and signing, you know, a few MOUs. Was that vital and important for, I guess, to start off the MOUs with the Palace Museum?
6: Yes. I think that just last month, you know, that I signed an MOU on cultural cooperation with the State Museum of History of Uzbekistan during, you know, CE John Lee's visit delegation visit to Uzbekistan. Taking opportunity, I also visit some other museums and cultural institutions, including the Islamic, you know, Civilization Center. These conversations and meeting, you know, with, you know, the, our counterpart in Uzbekistan, we felt our shared value that we are very, very keen to promote mutual understanding and learning between Chinese and UPES cultures with, you know, cultural collaboration and partnership. So I then invite the director of ICC, you know, the Islamic Civilization Center, coming to Hong Kong. Oh, see, he agreed. And then, you know, they made it this, you know, Monday to sign the MOU and then to give a public lecture in the Hong Kong Palace Museum. You know, that I expect that there will be, you know, the, I think, more cultural collaboration and partnership project, I think, in the upcoming, you know, the years.
7: And continuing with the theme of collaboration, the historic Silk Road passes through more than 20 modern-day countries, including those in Central Asia, right?
6: Yeah.
7: So does the museum have any plans to regarding collaboration with the other STAN countries, Tajikistan, you know, Turkmenistan,
1: Kazakhstan,
7: Kyrgyzstan?
6: Actually, I think I can't tell you the details. Actually, you know, that I think also this Monday I received another request, you know, from another country in Central Asia. I think that they're asking whether we can sign MOU with them.
7: Nice.
6: Actually, I met the director in Beijing early this year. So I think we maybe heard about, you know, our collaboration in Uzbekistan. So I can see that there will be more opportunities. Maybe, you know, that we will make another, you know, trip, I think, to Central Asia. I think to foster our, you know, collaboration. I think so I can see that our partnership, you know, that with Central Asia country will be very, very vibrant and frequent in the future.
1: Now, continuing on with our general knowledge on countries and different regions, aside from the Silk Road, one of the things that China has been promoting is the Belt and Road Initiative.
6: Yeah.
1: Right? So in terms of like having MOUs in Central Asia, but what about MOUs with the other regions in relation to the Belt and Road as well?
6: Actually, we have signed an MOU with a museum in Middle East. Mm. Actually, I think that the West Kowloon Cultural Authority, we formed a delegation, I think, visit, I think, many countries in Middle East, I think, early this year. Mm. I think they are also very, very keen, you know, that to work with us. Actually, I think that we organized the first Islamic exhibition, I think, with the Qatar, the Islamic museum, you know, that in Qatar. Mm. I can say that there will be very, very frequent, I think, that along the Belt and Road country, Central Asia, Middle East, and also, I think, the Southeast Asia. I think that's also the area we want to do more, including, you know, the, to bring the artifact and art treasure to Hong Kong. And also we ship our collection, I think, to there, I think, on Chinese art and history exhibitions.
7: And the collaboration exchanges such as this does have knock-on benefits for scholars and, you know, and for academic research, right? Can you talk, can tell us a little bit more about the knock-on, you know, benefits?
6: Okay, I can just take for example. I think the director of the Islamic Civilization Center visited the Hong Kong Palace Museum this Monday. Not only signed the MOU, they visit all our galleries and all of our facilities. He expects great interest in our exhibition design and he said, you know, that they're, you know, the best in the world, as well as our conservation laboratory, you know, that where we have a conservator, you know, that they are very, very keen interest, and they suggest whether they can send their staff members, I think, to come here, I think, that to have some, you know, training, internship. I think also we, you know, also discuss the possibility of having, you know, that an artist in the residence program to engage artists in these two countries, working in Hong Kong and Uzbekistan, to create artwork in dialogue with UPES and Chinese heritage. I think this kind of, you know, cultural exchange and training opportunity, you elevate the professional standard and broaden the global perspective of staff members in these two institutions and in these two countries.
1: Now, this particular MOU and the first MOU that you signed in Uzbekistan, it's quite a short time, isn't it? So, you know, can you talk a lot about that? Like, how come it was so fast? And is it going to be this fast for future MOUs as well?
6: This, I think, comment also made by the director of the Islamic Civilization Center when he gave their speech, I think, after signing MOU, I think, to the media. He considered that, I think, that we are the faster museum in the world.
1: Well, we're very efficient in Hong Kong.
6: Hong Kong, every people in Hong Kong fast, and then we are so dedicated, I think, that to promote, I think, that to push ahead, you know, all meaningful projects. So I think that's, I think, the I just signed, sent a letter to him, you know, summarize, you know, the, what we are going to do, and then there were about four or five items. I think it's good, I think, that demonstrating the Hong Kong, the position, special position in collecting, you know, the Chinese culture and the world.
7: And the collaboration, you know, will change the cultural landscape of Hong Kong. And the more you have of that, the more that will change. So what do you think will be the most significant contribution to the cultural landscape?
6: I think we are a global museum, and Hong Kong is a global city. Not about trade, not only about trade, you know, the commerce, but about, you know, the art and culture. I think that actually, I think that for our main museum, you know, for example, we have closely worked with many museums in Europe for cultural exchange project, exhibition. Later, I think mentioned that we extend our international reach to Middle East and now Central Asia. I think that we find that there are great potential to work with more cultural institutions, you know, that along the Belt and Road and other countries, you know, that as their cultural heritage is very, very rich, the audience market is booming and their management are very eager to work with us. So I'm very confident that, you know, Hong Kong can become China's super connector, I think, in the promotion of international cultural exchange.
1: Super connector, that's very, very important. I want to talk about that in a minute. But first of all, I am excited about the fact that, you know, Central Asia, there's a lot of history to it, right? And a lot of artifacts and all that. So I'll be interested to see all of that coming into Hong Kong. But I'm also curious, what about showcasing the culture of Uzbekistan and Central Asia that it is today? Will there be any, you know, opportunities for us here in Hong Kong to see what it's like in Uzbekistan now in terms of their culture?
6: I think both. I think that's, I think, you know, of course, I think we are, you know, they talk about the history, the heritage. I think, but we will collect it to the daily life. And also, I think, for example, I think for the lecture this Monday, we also invite some travel agency to come to attend this lecture to know more about the cultural heritage so that they can include this itinerary of museum, you know, that in, I think, in their, you know, itinerary, I think, for Hong Kong tourists, I think, the coming to Uzbekistan. So I think that, and also, I think I'd like to mention that when I visit the Islamic Civilization Center, there's a lot of AI program, digital, you know, technology, you know, applied in the presentation of, you know, art exhibition. So I think that, I think we are not embrace the traditional and, you know, present day life. I think that this is good. I think there's a providing, you know, the holistic approach to understanding Uzbekistan, you know, that their art and cultural and history.
7: The AI element, are you talking about they have a lot of interaction?
6: Yes.
7: Wow.
6: I think it's quite unexpected. I think there's a very, very good AI. I can talk to, you know, the, to a king in the past and then ask a lot of questions. How old you are, you know, how you
7: really?
6: Die. I think it's very, very interesting. I think surprisingly that I have no idea where I think they acquire this kind of knowledge. So I would recommend then, or I think our friends in Hong Kong that coming to, you know, the Tashkent and then to visit this center. There are a lot of multimedia, digital technologies, you know, that is, I think it's quite advanced. So then I think there's a lot of opportunity, I think, to share our experience, you know, the expertise in, you know, cultural, you know, the offerings.
1: Now, Lewis, you mentioned superconnector, Hong Kong being a superconnector between, you know, mainland China and the rest of the world. So having these MOUs with Uzbekistan and the other ones that you've made before, how important is it, you know, between, you know, Hong Kong being a superconnector and the Hong Kong Palace Museum to have these MOUs?
6: Well, I think that is the national and Hong Kong, you know, the aspiration, I think, that to connect, you know, Chinese culture with the world. And also, this is also a national, you know, the 15th five-year plan that Hong Kong, you know, we continue. They become an important global hub for art and culture. I think that this kind of MOU, I think, is not just signing. We are very concrete deliverables and projects, I think, to promote, you know, the international cultural exchange. I'm quite confident that I think that Hong Kong can play an important role. I think that in, you know, the supporting in our country and supporting Hong Kong, you know, that in art and culture promotion.
1: And just very quickly, what does the future hold for the Hong Kong Palace Museum? What's next?
6: I think to become a global museum. This is important.
1: I love it. Nice and short. And I really love your enthusiasm. Thank you so much, Lewis, for joining us.
6: Thank you.
1: That was Lewis, in director of the Hong Kong Palace Museum. Okay, now we're going to shift our focus and talk about research in Hong Kong. The HKU researchers have developed the world's first AI-powered sperm selection tool designed to help detect and select sperm with better fertilization potential. The goal is to improve outcomes for couples going through fertility treatment. To discuss more about this technology in the studio with us, we are now joined by Dr. Michelle Low, postdoctoral research fellow at the InnoHK Advanced Biomedical. And it's a very important topic, especially what came with the news regarding a couple of weeks ago, with
7: about
1: one of the fertility clinics.
7: Yes.
1: Yes. And joining us down here, right next to me, we have Dr. Michelle Low. Hello, doctor. Thanks for joining us.
8: Hi. Thank you so much for having me today.
1: Of course.
8: We're here to introduce our technology, hopes that this technology could actually help the couples who struggle on their fertility journey.
1: So can you tell us a little bit about this, research that you've been doing? What is it about?
7: And how it differs from traditional methods as well.
1: Exactly.
7: I'm quite interested in that.
1: Thank you for doing that.
8: That's actually a good question.
1: Yeah.
8: Let me briefly introduce what currently actually doing. So traditionally, When a guy go for a semen test, what doctors actually look for is whether the sperm samples, like how many sperm are there, how well they move, as well as whether they look normal under a microscope. So these are good and important. But the problem is, as they are just examining them through a microscope, we discover that actually a lot of sperm, even they look normal under a microscope, they don't really have the power to attach to the egg.
1: Right.
8: So under normal like fertilization, the sperm first have to digest the outer layer of the egg before the successful fertilization could start. So we discovered there is a missing pieces between this. And that's why we're here to develop a new AI model which tries to identify the true fertilization power of each sperm. So by doing so, our AI will identify whether the sperm truly have the power to attach to the egg. With this, we will give doctors an additional pieces of information to consider when they are helping couples to consider the like IVF treatments that they should go for.
7: Going into a bit more granular detail, how does the technology identify which sperm are more fertile?
8: Yeah, like actually we trained it our AI model. Basically what we do is, or what patients should do is that if they want to check for their sperm fertility, so usually they will go for a traditional semen analysis. While for our case, they do the same. They have to submit their semen samples and the laboratory team will process the samples. Then they will use this processed sample to take microscopic images. In other words, they help each sperm or help the sperm population to take photo, just as what we did using iPhone.
7: Okay.
8: And then after we have the photo, they will be securely uploaded to our AI platform online. Our AI platform will immediately analyze each photo, identify like within those sperm population, which actually possesses the power to fertilize an egg or the power to attach to the egg. With this, we're able to quantify how many percentage of the sperm actually able to like fertilize or conduct the like fertilization process.
7: What's the normal percentage of fertile sperm to non?
8: That's a very good question here. According to our published studies, we set a threshold of 4.9%. In other case, for like in other words, which is for semen samples, if at least 4.9% of the sperm possesses the power to attach to the egg, which means that our AI expects that it have a high fertility power. But then, if like a guy who scored below 4.9%, which means these semen samples actually have an impaired or defective ability attached to the egg.
9: Yeah.
8: So according to our

0: studies for patients who score below 4.9. They actually experience a very low fertility rate under standard IVF procedures. Mm.
1: Just very quickly on one topic regarding AI,
0: yeah.
1: Right? We see, you know, AI providing a lot of benefits in research, right, in terms of medicine and, like, you know, fertility and things like that. But what about, you know, data privacy? You know, is that something that, you know, you are also, you know, trying to make sure that patient privacy data is protected even when it goes through these AI models?
0: Yes, this is an important question. Yeah. We have to tackle this question before our technology can actually get into the hospital. So actually for our AI platform, all the data, like patient information, are encrypted. Like all the like names or gender, these kind of information are anonymous. So what the clinical have to do is they just have to upload the sperm image. And just based on the sperm image, we can never identify the true patient. As well as through the images, all our images upload are fully encrypted as well as secured. So all the patient data are actually like safely stored.
2: I want to go back to technology because I find it absolutely fascinating.
0: Yes.
2: Does the technology have the ability to isolate or separate the fertile sperm from the not-so-fertile sperm? And the reason for asking that question is I'm wondering if the answer is yes, then you'd have the ability to inject or inseminate the sperm directly into the egg.
0: Yeah, you are actually on the same pace with us. Like for us, the first step of us is that we're promoting our first AI online model to help the clinician to identify which sperm have the power to fertilize an egg. And then our next step now is to develop the next generation hardware. So our next technology, which comprises of a patented microfluidic chip, high-resolution imaging system, as well as a platform which real-time directly select and sort out the high-quality sperm. By doing so, we're helping doctors to grip the high-quality sperm so that they could use for ICSI. And ICSI is the exact technique that you just mentioned, where doctors could select a single sperm and directly inject it into the egg. With this, the sperm could bypass the needs of attaching physically to the outer layer of the egg.
1: And this particular, you know, research that you're doing with the use of AI is mainly for to see if, you know, the patient is suitable to have IVF. Correct. But what if, you know, the unfortunate, you know, conclusion that, you know, the sperms are not capable of penetrating into the egg? Are there any other options for them?
0: This is actually a good question. So our technology is not just for like identifying which patient should go for IVF.
1: Yeah.
0: More specifically, we are helping the patient and doctors to select the most effective ART treatment. So actually in ART, which is assisted reproductive technology, they do not just have standard IVF, they also have ICSI. So ICSI is a technique where the doctors will directly select one single sperm and inject it into the egg directly. In this case, the sperm do not have to attach to the outer layer of the egg. So that's why our AI model, what we did is, with our AI model, if we identify that this patient or this couples actually have the problem that the sperm might not physically attach to the egg, so the doctors might help them to bypass the standard IVF procedures and directly jump to ICSI, which will bring them a better chance of pregnancy. Because we actually understand that every unexpected failure in IVF will cause severe heart pain to every couple. So with this technology, what we aim is, we hope to increase their chance of success just in their first cycle.
1: Yeah, because for families going through, or you know, potential parents going through the IVF process, it is a, I guess, emotional roller coaster ride for them, isn't it?
0: Yes, they struggle a lot.
1: Yeah, and so with the AI model, that really kind of gives them, I guess, a better experience.
0: Yes, we're kind of providing an additional pieces of information on the exact sperm function, which helps the doctors to personalize the treatment plan for every couple.
2: IVF is also very expensive.
0: Yes.
2: So how affordable is this technology?
0: Oh, currently, our technology is going to launch in August 2026 through the HKU Assisted Reproduction Clinics. And we're now providing totally free of charge to patients in Queen Mary Hospital and Kwong Wah Hospital. So we aim to first validate and stabilize our entire performance. And next step, to further expand to other hospitals in Hong Kong as well as mainland China. So currently, for our like service, it's actually free of charge for them. So for couples who are interested, they can feel free to contact to HKU Assisted Reproduction Clinic.
1: Oh, that's very good to know. I'm also curious to know about, like, not just, you know, expanding it into other Hong Kong, you know, hospitals and also mainland China. What about globally? Do you have any, like, aspirations, you know, to expand?

0: That high?
1: Yeah.
0: Higher than Hong Kong? Hong Kong?
1: Yeah, I think it's higher than Hong Kong.
0: Mm. Oh, why is that? I wonder.
2: Is it, well, I guess for infertility, is that also because of genetics or because of lifestyle, how we eat, things like that?
1: I guess currently our lifestyle also changes our fertilization power, as well as, like, in Hong Kong, maybe most of, like, people will consider fertility or having kids in their later age, which seriously affect the fertilization as well as the pregnancy successful rate. Mm.
2: What's the next step in this research? You mentioned about, you know, this taking it into, like, hospitals in mainland China, things like that. But are you going to expand on this research and not just look at sperms, but also the ovaries themselves? Because, like, you know, for females, ovaries only come out, like, you know, once a month and things like that.
1: Yes, we care not only for, like, men and fertility, but also for female. Mm. So next step is that we're not only going to select the good sperm for every male. We're going to quantify the ovary, like, the egg quality, as well as the embryo development. Mm. So the next stage, we are also developing another imaging model to examine the embryo development in the early stage, so that we could help every couple to select the best developed embryo for the, like, implantation in IVF, which will further increase the pregnancy outcome. Mm.
0: The technology has actually won an award. Can you tell us about that?
1: Yeah, we actually went to the Geneva last year, and we got the, like, silver award in the Geneva Innovation, like, exhibition. Mm. And I guess the judge actually surprised that on what we do in isolating sperm.
2: Well, on the topic of fertility in general, what other areas are you researching, or other, you know, areas, regions researching on fertility to give a better experience for, you know, potential couples?
1: Do you mean that, like, what we can do to help them, or?
2: No, not just what we can do. I think that would be another question I do want to ask about. But in terms of, like, you know, any other major breakthroughs that are, you know, going to, you think, will be big in terms of research and fertility?
1: Yes, I guess actually AI helps a lot now, because now, previously, we actually captured a lot of images, but then we don't have ways to analyze them. Like, even for, like, doctors or for us with naked eyes, we cannot tell a difference, or we cannot analyze large amount of images. But now with AI, actually everything's become possible. So now our first step is to analyze sperm images, and then in Hong Kong, we actually collected a bunch of images that we haven't analyzed yet, such as, like, embryo images, egg images. So I guess next step is, actually, the next breakthrough in the fertility is that with AI, we actually could help doctors to make much more personalized treatment for each couple. So they no longer go through a standard procedures, but instead, we are tailor-making every treatment for each couple so that they do not have to suffer that much.
0: The images you talk about, I mean, that's a snapshot of that particular sperm at that point in time, right? But so I want to talk about sperm survival and longevity, because, you know, that snapshot ain't going to last very long, right? so how long does fertilization ability decrease over time? I suppose that's my question. And
1: I guess we can separate it into two technologies. So for the current technology, which we push out on AI online analysis, is actually we just quantify the sperm, like, fertilization power. So currently, we don't really keep them alive. We're just giving them a score, whether, like, this guy or the semen sample is good or not. But then for our next generation hardware, yes, we're ensuring the sperm are alive. We actually help to directly select and isolate high-quality sperm within 10 minutes. Mm. So the samples
0: that quick?
1: It's actually still very, like, active.
0: Wow, okay.
2: That's very good information. Well, you know, that's all the time we have for today, Doctor.
1: Thank you.
2: So thank you so much for joining us.
1: Yeah.
2: That was Dr. Michelle Low, postdoctoral research fellow at the NOHK Advanced Biomedical Instrumentation Center and CEO and co-founder of XL Life Limited. Thanks so much for joining us.
1: Thank you.
2: Thank you. And that's it for today's program on a Back Chat. Rainbow, you were very interested on that topic just then.
0: Oh, I'm a medical geek, so, this is fascinating. 10 minutes. I hadn't realised it was that quick.
2: Wow, that's very, very quick. And on another note, there's going to be a typhoon coming, so everyone needs to stay safe. Yep, and it's also coming on a Sunday, I believe, so we're going to have to work on Monday. No mahjong for us on Monday. Sorry, guys. And on that note, thanks for joining us. We'll see you next time on Back Chat. Take care. Bye.

0: RTHK then News at 10 with Robert Kemp. The observatory says Tropical Storm Nohul will be closest to Hong Kong tomorrow night, and on Sunday morning it's expected to come within 800 kilometres of Hong Kong later today. The observatory says it will then consider issuing the standby signal number 1. Senior Scientific Officer Yang Hon Yin says it has a high chance of making landfall between Huizhou and Shantou. He said its distance from Hong Kong remains uncertain and higher signals are possible.
1: Local winds will gradually strengthen and there will be more squally showers. The observatory will then assess, based on changes in the intensity of Nohul, the distance between its gale force wind zone and Hong Kong, as well as local wind conditions, to determine whether a higher tropical cyclone warning signal needs to be issued later on Saturday.
0: There's been a pileup on the Tsing Ma Bridge involving at least 6 vehicles. Police say the incident happened at about 7:30 this morning. This report saying no one was injured. Oil prices have hit $100 a barrel for the first time since May. The jump comes after Houthi attacks in the Red Sea worsened supply concerns. The market was already suffering from the effective shutdown of the Strait of Hormuz. Earlier, Brent crude futures, the international oil benchmark, rose to just under $102 a barrel before falling back. Speaking in Frankfurt, European Central Bank President Christine Lagarde said high energy prices were a factor in the Eurozone Central Bank keeping interest rates unchanged.
2: The outlook for energy prices, while highly volatile, currently stand close to the baseline of the June Eurosystem staff projections and well above the levels recorded prior to the conflict in the Middle East. Uncertainty remains high, and the full inflationary impact of the energy shock has yet to play out.
0: Meanwhile, US President Donald Trump has said he will use Iranian money that the US has in its control to pay for any damage done to ships or cargo. In a post on social media, he said this was a fair and equitable thing to do. United Nations Secretary General Antonio Guterres has issued a stark warning to the Security Council over events in the Middle East.
3: The situation is getting out of control. It's teetering on the edge of the unimaginable. The region is being pulled into an ever-widening circle of confrontation. One crisis feeds another, one escalation triggers the next.
0: The United States says it will impose new tariffs on many trading partners over forced labor concerns. The move replaces an expiring duty rolled out by U.S. President Donald Trump earlier this year. Levies range from 10% to 12.5%. Products already facing sector-specific duties will not be affected. Canadian Prime Minister Mark Carney says Canada will do whatever it takes to defend itself in a trade war with the United States, although it still wanted an overall agreement. On Monday, the US announced new 50% tariffs on certain Canadian products from August the 19th.
4: Everyone knows on Monday the US administration announced its intention to impose the latest in a series of unilateral and unwarranted trade actions. Let's be clear about how Canada is responding. Yes, we are intensifying our negotiations with the United States in pursuit of a comprehensive agreement that addresses all tariff-related sectors.
0: Two Chinese citizens, an American and a Canadian, have been awarded the Fields Medal, the most prestigious award in maths. Carlos Escueta reports.
5: The International Mathematics Union presented Wang Hong, Deng Yu, John Pardon and Jacob Zimmerman with checks for $17,000 Canadian dollars and a gold medal bearing the likeness of Archimedes. Wang is only the third woman to receive the prize. Last year, she solved a mathematical puzzle that had stumped experts for more than a century. It was originally posed by Japanese mathematician Soichi Kakeya. In 1917, he asked, "If you rotate a pencil so as to turn it completely around, what is the smallest area it sweeps out?" Along with her colleague Josh Zal, she finally found an answer by analyzing what would happen if the pencil was floating in three-dimensional space rather than on a flat table.
0: And now the weather, mainly fine apart from isolated showers. Very hot during the day, light to moderate west to southwesterly winds. The outlook still very hot at first tomorrow. Windy with occasional squally showers and thunderstorms later tomorrow to Sunday. There will be swells over the weekend. The weather will remain unsettled in the following couple of days. Temperature at the observatory is currently 31 degrees and the relative humidity stands at 57%. And please be advised that the very hot weather warning is in force. That's the news from RTHK.

Hello, good morning and welcome to brunch on RTHK Radio 3. It's the 24th of July, Friday morning, 10:08 a.m. I'm Cruzy McCalligan and excited to be brunching with you today until 12 o'clock. Very shortly, I will be joined in the studio to talk about what it really means to create communities where everyone feels like they belong. I'm joined by Professor Pooja Kapai from the University of Hong Kong to discuss the work of the Diversity, Equity, Inclusion, Justice and Belonging Lab and why some of our biggest lessons about fairness begin in childhood. Then after 11:30, marine scientist Dr. Katie Watson is in studio to introduce to us one of Hong Kong's most overlooked ecosystems. I'm really excited about this. Seagrass meadows, explaining why these underwater plants are quietly protecting our coastlines, supporting marine life and helping tackle climate change. So stick around. This is Tommy Two Tone and Jenny.

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up before he can see the sky. 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

0: Hello, you're listening to Brunch on RTHK Radio 3 this morning, and I'm Cruise McCalligan, and my first guest today is Professor Pooja Kapai. She's a professor at the University of Hong Kong's Faculty of Law and a founder, and the founder of the Diversity, Equity, Inclusion, Justice and Belonging Laboratory, better known as the DEIJB Lab. For more than two decades, Pooja has worked on issues surrounding equality, discrimination, and the rights of marginalized communities. And through the DEIJB lab, she's now focusing on one of the most important places where our understanding of difference begins, the classroom. The lab works with schools, teachers, and communities to create learning environments where every child feels seen, valued, and able to belong. Pooja, welcome to Brunch.
1: Thank you for having me, Cruz.
0: It's so wonderful to have you. The DEIJB lab, it's just quite a mouthful. It is. But what does it do in practice, and what does it mean in practice?
1: So the main focus of the lab's work is firstly to raise awareness about the extent to which subtle prejudices and biases continue to prevail even in modern societies, and including Hong Kong. Secondly, after having raised awareness, to develop context-specific material that helps people unpack those prejudices step by step. And then finally, engaging with educators directly to co-create material that resonates in their classroom based on their class compositions.
0: Wow. Oh, so it's really, context is such an interesting idea. So really making sure you're looking at the dynamics, the group, the makeup of a classroom, because you want to be relevant. Right?
1: Absolutely.
0: Okay. Fascinating. Now, a lot of people think discrimination only happens through obvious acts of prejudice. And we hear about this through race-based violence and things like that. But your work also looks at unconscious bias. So this may not be a physical, violent, discriminatory act, but it is still very, very harmful. What is unconscious bias?
1: Unconscious, or better known as implicit bias, is the understandings of different communities that people have amassed over time pertaining to ability or their belonging or entitlement in society. And often those grounds based on which people are categorized are typically based on race, gender, disability, sexuality, immigration status, national status, income, and all varieties of markers. And so implicit bias functions to facilitate the human brain to make quick decisions where you don't have a lot of time to process everything. And so it's supposed to be a feature of convenience that we've all been equipped with since birth. But the way in which we are exposed to information is disproportionate in terms of the positive messaging around certain types of people or ways of life or things you should do or definitions of success, and negatively around certain other aspects. And that basically becomes our compass for how we interact with people day to day and what we're willing to do for them or offer them in terms of space or visibility.
0: So there is a need to do some rewiring, that our brains are wired this way and we have to rewire them.
1: Absolutely.
0: And that's an intentional

0: thing we all have to do.
1: Absolutely. And that's why the study based on which this work is moving forward is called Doing Equality Consciously, right? And the context focus really comes from the understanding that any old diversity training is not going to address specific challenges in your organization or in your school or community. You have to look at first, what is the makeup? What is the, what are the power dynamics at play? And then kind of target those issues in terms of how they come up and design around it to intentionally embed systems that help everybody be seen or have an opportunity to be productive and constructive in that space. And schools are vital because that's where we are building ourselves. And so if our teachers or primary educators or even friends in the classroom are wired in a way that predisposes you to a negative interaction or a negative judgment, that's what you're battling with throughout the day as you're trying to learn. And as we know, it's hard enough to be a student in a Hong Kong classroom where you have a lot to sort of do to establish your sort of worth and your value as a student and your credibility, to battle kind of the subtle biases alongside, which are coming from the structures and the teachers and the students alongside you, it depletes your energy levels and it throws you in a space where you're not thriving. You're not going to be your best self. And so the goal of the lab is to unveil, right, uncover the hidden prejudices so that people understand that these are systems, these are structures. It is not about the people themselves. And then to focus their attention on, now, how can I address this?
2: I find like this context idea so interesting. When we talk about children, one thing that is remarkable about children and important for children is their curiosity. It's their ability to look at the world around them and find patterns and find exceptions to the patterns. But that's very different to having a bias. A child observing that someone looks different to them, moves differently to them, requires different things from them, is not inherently a bad thing. That's them discovering things. So what is the piece that's missing here? How can we help children grow up with fewer biases? Because an observation is not a bias, correct?
1: Absolutely right. And this is why children are the best place to begin, because they have this innate tool in them, because they're wired to learn as much as they can and soak in from the environment around them, their learnings, which they then apply in their future sort of interactions, right? So the observation part is actually a huge strength, and they end up seeing things that many adults wouldn't even notice, right? So that's their superpower because they're so tuned in. The challenge comes with kind of ensuring that they have the information that helps make that observation legible, right? So the legibility right now is everything they're exposed to, from billboards and adverts to the language that is being used to describe certain people around them. All of that is giving their observation certain type of legibility. And so either some ideas are invisibilized, you don't even see them anywhere. So for example, you'll never see a brown person for an ad for a face cream. Well, why is that? Right? Or you'll only see women promoting certain types of products, but not men. Right? And so these are cues that children are very attuned to very early on. And so their observational capacity needs to be buttressed by the right kind of messaging tools and messages. And to me, that kind of messaging work has to be intentional and deliberate. It cannot be left to the chance that children will just learn as they go, because everything around us, if we really break it down, is trying to sell us a certain viewpoint and a certain message about people, about things, about everything.
2: I really think that's so valuable for everyone to remember, that it has to be intentional, because we're fighting against so many, not invisible, but forces that are trying to give us, that's very, very important. Now, stories are important with children. Storytelling is important. And one thing that you have done is launch Echoes of Home as sort of in support of South Asian Heritage Month. Echoes of Home brings together people's stories in a published anthology. Why is this project special? Why are stories so important?
1: So I think one of the things that I noticed in the research that I've done is that there's a huge gap around whose stories are told, right? Whether we're thinking about curricula in schools, who are the literature texts that are picked up, who are the authors, and who are the protagonists who are featured in those texts. And based on that gap analysis, it was very clear to me that despite Hong Kong having quite a strong population of South Asians, I mean, they're probably

0: second strongest contingent after Caucasians in Hong Kong. Mm-hmm. There is virtually no sort of literary or other work about them in terms of their life in Hong Kong, how they got here, what have they done, what do they do. Mm. But on the other hand, you know, media is filled with lots of stories, you know, in the way of news reports, which, you know, based on another study I've done about 10 years ago, regularly disparages South Asian bodies, mm. either by equating their presence in Hong Kong as being of, you know, refugee sort of status, and they're all trying to get something from Hong Kong. Mm-hmm. But even that is a huge trope, and that is grossly mm-hmm. misunderstood. Mm-hmm. But other than that, there is virtually nothing that tells people who we are and what we are doing here and why we belong. Mm-hmm. And so seeing that gap, I found it really important, especially considering the rise and prevalence of bullying on the grounds of race that is happening in Hong Kong classrooms every day, whether it's a local school or an international school. Sadly, it's widely prevalent. Mm-hmm. I felt that perhaps it's because students don't have access to the stories that really matter and that need to be told. And so in that vein, I thought, you know, how can we plug this gap potentially? So the first thing was that there is a very superficial celebration of diversity in Hong Kong. It's a start, but we can't stop there. Mm. And so in addition to kind of, you know, encouraging people to mark milestone days like Diwali or Eid mm-hmm. or whatever, I felt there has to be an understanding of what do these days mean for people and how they connect us with other communities. And so one of the first things we did through the lab was to build a diversity and inclusion calendar. Mm. So last year, we spent our time marking each day that was relevant and important to any diverse community with a narrative or a story around how this day came to be marked, what is its underlying purpose, and why do we continue to celebrate it today? And what we found as we were working on these stories, which we put up on LinkedIn primarily. That was the platform that we used. And it garnered a lot of views and, you know, exchanges. The primary purpose was to connect people and to show that when we celebrate spring across different cultures, communities, and religions, we actually are homing in on the same idea of rebirth, regeneration, regrowth. So while we do it all in different ways, we all come together on these milestone mm-hmm. occasions to mark something. And that is what binds us. So let's look at what is the glue rather than what sets us apart. Mm. And so with this very kind of intentionally curated set of inclusion calendar posts, we were drawing a community together who said, oh, I did not realize that even the Buddhists did this, or the Hindus did this, or the Muslims do this. So that gave me the sense that there needs to be more. And so I declared last April South Asian Heritage Month. And just in the vein of other heritage months, mm-hmm. I felt that maybe we could draw in stories from people across Hong Kong who could talk about their sense of belonging or what, you know, what is home or what it means to be South Asian Hong Kong. And to my sort of pleasant surprise, you know, stories started coming in and I hardly had to edit them. They were just so beautifully written and they were right on the point. And it felt like people had been waiting for a platform to share, you know, who they are and why Hong Kong means so much to them. And then this year we ran the campaign again and we saw that there were a lot of common themes that people were tackling through their stories. What does home mean? How food is belonging, art forms, but also the games we play growing up. Mm. And so we put all of that into a volume, thematized with a prologue for each section. And we decided to do an official book launch of this kind of living anthology of stories of diverse communities. And I think, you know, we thought the book was a huge kind of form of recognition and giving visibility and life to our shared histories. But the real icing on the cake for me actually came when we launched the book at the Diversity Hub in April, where we brought together authors who read aloud their stories. Wow. And the room was a full house of ethnically diverse and Hong Kong Chinese folks in one room, sitting literally, you know, arm to arm because it was so packed and listening. You could feel goosebumps in the room when people were sharing their stories about the taste of something or how the air smelled and what it reminded them of. And that, I think, for me, really sealed this understanding that stories are the lifeblood of maintaining people's connection to each other.
1: That's fantastic. We're going to take a short break to have a quick look at the weather. It's 31 degrees Celsius, 59% humidity, the very hot weather warnings in force. And it's time for a couple of news highlights. Stick around, we'll be back soon.
2: Hi, I'm Azam Khan. The observatory says Tropical Storm Nul will be closest to Hong Kong tomorrow night, and on Sunday morning, it is expected to come within 800 kilometers of Hong Kong later today. The observatory says it will then consider issuing the standby signal number one. There's been a pileup on the Tsing Ma Bridge involving at least six vehicles. Police say the incident happened at about 7:30 this morning. Initial reports said no one was injured. And oil prices have hit $100 a barrel for the first time since May. The jump comes after Houthi attacks in the Red Sea worsened supply concerns. More news at the top of the hour.

0: Hello, you're listening to Brunch and I'm Cruzy McCalligan and I'm chatting to Professor Pooja Kapai. We were just talking about echoes of home and storytelling and South Asian Heritage Month and why it's so important to hear stories. And I always come back to that phrase, Pooja, which I love, and I'm borrowing it from disability rights communities around the world, of like, nothing about us without us. I love that phrase. And I think it applies here too.
1: Absolutely does. And that's why we spend a lot of our time ensuring that what we bring together is informed by, co-created with, and put out in the world in a way that aligns with people as they see themselves. And so our work takes longer to put out there, but we're really happy with the process because we think the process and honoring the authenticity of stories is just as important as getting the stories out there.
0: Mm. And I love that you have this parallel about contexts and about children. And when we learn things about other children, other families, I think children are curious. I know that my children, I'm really excited to see that what they learn in school is different to how I learned in school growing up in Hong Kong. I think we still did like cultural celebrations, but not with the same nuance and depth that I feel my children are allowed to learn about other cultures. And I think it's a really exciting thing because children are so curious. They want to know about other people. And is that something that we're kind of losing in adults as well, is that we confuse being curious about someone with maybe being invasive to somebody, right? But also we don't then open our minds to be more empathetic to a different person because we're not curious about their circumstances or their lives or anything.
1: Absolutely right. I think that, you know, in a way, we would all benefit by being more childlike.
0: Yes.
1: Not only is sort of play really important to help us process and understand things better from a broader lens, but I think being childlike in our questioning can allow us the levers to be able to have deeper level conversations rather than, you know, nicely polished answers.
0: Yeah, because it's that, isn't it? It's about being able to be like, I mean, children are going to ask kind of quite blunt questions a lot of the time. And I find it interesting because even, you know, young children will have a way of saying something. And a lot of the time an adult will shush them. They'll say like, that person's got a thing on their head, or that person is doing that, or that person's in a wheelchair. Why are they like that? And they'll be like, and the adult will be like, shh. And that's, the child's not trying to offend anybody. Right. The child just wants to know. And that I always think there's a really good opportunity there to be like, well, yes, actually, that person has their belief in a God means that they choose to do this or wear this or behave this way. And that's what they do. It's very meaningful to them. What's meaningful to you? That kind of idea. One thing you talk about a lot is this idea of belonging. And it makes me very emotional when people say belonging, because I think if anyone wants to make me cry, just say to me, like, I feel like I didn't belong, because I think that's just like, that will set me off, because I so deeply believe that that's such a human right to have a sense of belonging. Can you tell me a little bit about that?
1: So all of the work that we do is fundamentally, you know, guided by this, you would say, North Star, which is belonging. So no matter what amount of diversity you can boast in your organization or practices around inclusion, these remain tick box exercises unless you can genuinely attest to the fact that you ensure that somebody felt as though they were relevant and they belonged. It is the linchpin that holds all of this work together. And ultimately, as you said, it is the feeling of being fundamentally human, right? Because when you don't belong, you don't feel relevant. You feel out of place. You feel like you have nothing to add, nothing to contribute, but also you feel that you don't deserve. You feel undeserving of the space that you're taking up because nobody sees your value. And to make somebody feel that way,

0: or to allow, you know, to leave in place structures, even if you're not the one who set them up, to leave in place structures and systems that continue to perpetrate this sense of disbelonging for certain groups is, I think, a matter that should concern us all. Because when we have people amongst us who feel like they don't belong, we are invariably creating spaces of conflict or spaces that are destructive. And all that bears a huge cost on society. So what I try to say is that inclusion and belonging are features that would help improve the lot of every one of us. It is not something that is going to just support someone so that they can do better. We all do better if we can ensure everyone belongs. And what could possibly be the case against that? I have yet to find someone who can give me an answer.
1: And so, Pooja, you yourself grew up in Hong Kong. You've been here for a long time. You've done a lot of work internationally, but you're still here today. And the work you do today is incredible in building a better Hong Kong. It is so important for building a better, happier Hong Kong. You must yourself like Hong Kong to invest so much of your life and your energy and your passion here. Do you believe there is positive things that are still possible here in Hong Kong when it comes to diversity, inclusion and belonging?
0: Absolutely. I mean, to me, I think Hong Kong has given me everything. It has given me all of the opportunities that I've enjoyed. It has also given me the challenges that have helped me become who I am and who I am still becoming. It truly, to me, I mean, even the context of the global work that I do on, you know, race or xenophobia and hate, I find Hong Kong is a really useful microcosm because it is not yet at that endpoint where we've seen those atrocities of genocide or extreme violence on the basis of difference being perpetrated. And that's what gives me hope, that somewhere along the line, Hong Kong has managed its kind of diverse populations in a way that has been effective. However, I think that it has also helped me to see that all forms of violence ultimately sits on a spectrum. And implicit bias is just on the very low end of the spectrum that ultimately justifies and leads to atrocities like genocide. And so if we are against genocide and hate and xenophobia, then we must at the same time also be equally against implicit bias. And so I feel Hong Kong allows for the space to create new tools and strategies around doing better. And my students give me great hope because they take to these ideas so well, and they literally internalize all of this because they see what's the outcome if you don't tackle this. They can see the end point, which I think a lot of adults have lost sight of. But they see it so clearly because they know that that's their future. And they recognize that this is the moment to act. And so because they're so young, they're idealistic, they don't write me off as, oh, you're just building castles in the air. They're willing to take the ride with me. And that gives me a lot of hope.
1: Oh, that's fantastic. Pooja, where can people go to learn more about you and your incredible work?
0: The best place for now would be to visit our LinkedIn page. We are the DEIJB Lab. And so we have an online sort of presence there, and we regularly post about our activities. We also have a website, but I'm still working to get it live. But more news on that on our LinkedIn page shortly. Otherwise, they can contact me at HKU.
1: Fantastic. Pooja, thank you so much for your time today. It's been a joy to speak with you. This is Pharrell Williams and Happy.

0: With the amended Waterworks Ordinance, subdivided unit landlords can only recover water fees from tenants after settling the water bills. Landlords shall give receipts to tenants and keep copies for 2 years. The Water Supplies Department can request information from landlords. The maximum penalty for water overcharging has been increased to $25,000. Install the department's separate water meters now to avoid overcharging. Report overcharging for water. Keep receipts to make things clear.
1: Full intake has been achieved for 7 light public housing projects. 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With comprehensive ancillary facilities and services, residents' quality of life has improved substantially. The Phase 4 application includes 4 projects in Kai Tak, Ma An Shan, and Tuen Mun, with intake starting in the third quarter this year. Applications are now open. Eligible households will receive a removal allowance of up to $13,000. If you have urgent housing needs, apply now.
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1: Bobby McFerrin and Don't Worry, Be Happy here on RTHK Radio 3. That song came out in 1988. It's one of the most recognisable feel-good songs in the history of the world. And it became the first completely a cappella song to reach number one on the US Billboard Hot 100. Did you know that? That it literally has no instruments at all. Taking us up to the 11 o'clock news, this is Michelle Branch and Are You Happy Now?

RTHK, the news at 11 with Robert Camp. The observatory says Tropical Storm Noel will be closest to Hong Kong tomorrow night and on Sunday morning. It's expected to come within 800 kilometres of Hong Kong later today. The observatory says it will then consider issuing the standby signal number one. Senior Scientific Officer Yang Hongyin says it has a higher chance of making landfall between Huizhou and Shantou. He said it

0: its distance from Hong Kong remains uncertain and higher signals are possible.
1: Local winds will gradually strengthen and there will be more squally showers. The observatory will then assess, based on changes in the intensity of Nohul, the distance between its gale force wind zone and Hong Kong, as well as local wind conditions, to determine whether a higher tropical cyclone warning signal needs to be issued later on Saturday.
0: Services on the Tsuen Wan line were disrupted for about an hour this morning after a monkey wandered onto the tracks at Tsuen Wan Station. Charlie Chung reports.
2: Police received reports at about 9:10 a.m. that a monkey had been spotted at the station. Officers arrived at the scene along with staff from the Agriculture, Fisheries and Conservation Department. The monkey was taken away from the scene about an hour later. It's the second recent MTR disruption involving a monkey. On Thursday, a monkey delayed services on the Kwun Tong line after straying onto tracks at Kowloon Bay Station.
0: There's been a pile-up on the Tsing Wah Bridge involving at least six vehicles. Police say the incident happened at about 7:30 this morning. Initial reports say no one was injured. Oil prices have hit $100 a barrel for the first time since May. The jump comes after Houthi attacks in the Red Sea worsened supply concerns. The market was already suffering from the effective shutdown of the Strait of Hormuz. Earlier, Brent crude futures, the international oil benchmark, rose to just under $102 a barrel before falling back. Speaking in Frankfurt, European Central Bank President Christine Lagarde said high energy prices were a factor in the Eurozone's central bank, keeping interest rates unchanged.
3: The outlook for energy prices, while highly volatile, currently stands close to the baseline of the June Eurosystem staff projections, and well above the levels recorded prior to the conflict in the Middle East. Uncertainty remains high, and the full inflationary impact of the energy shock has yet to play out.
0: Meanwhile, US President Donald Trump has said he will use Iranian money that the US has in its control to pay for any damage done to ships or cargo. In a post on social media, he said this was a fair and equitable thing to do. The United Nations Secretary-General Antonio Guterres has issued a stark warning to the Security Council over events in the Middle East.
4: The situation is getting out of control. It's teetering on the edge of the unimaginable. The region is being pulled into an ever-widening circle of confrontation. One crisis feeds another, one escalation triggers the next.
0: The United States says it will impose new tariffs on many trading partners over forced labor concerns. The move replaces an expiring duty rolled out by U.S. President Donald Trump earlier this year. The levies range from 10% to 12.5%. Products already facing sector-specific duties will not be affected. Two Chinese citizens, an American and a Canadian, have been awarded the Fields Medal, the most prestigious award in maths. Carlos Osqueto reports.
5: The International Mathematics Union presented Wang Hong, Deng Yu, John Pardon and Jacob Zimmerman with checks for $17,000 Canadian dollars and a gold medal bearing the likeness of Archimedes. Wang is only the third woman to receive the prize. Last year, she solved a mathematical puzzle that had stumped experts for more than a century. It was originally posed by Japanese mathematician Soichi Kakeya. In 1917, he asked, "If you rotate a pencil so as to turn it completely around, what is the smallest area it sweeps out?" Along with her colleague Josh Zahl, she finally found an answer by analyzing what would happen if the pencil was floating in three-dimensional space rather than on a flat table.
0: And now the weather, mainly fine apart from isolated showers, very hot during the day. Light to moderate west to southwesterly winds. The outlook still very hot at first tomorrow. Windy with occasional squally showers and thunderstorms later tomorrow to Sunday. There will be swells over the weekend. The weather will remain unsettled in the following couple of days. The temperature at the observatory is currently 31 degrees and the relative humidity stands at 54%. And please be advised that the very hot weather warning is in force. And that's the news from RTHK.

Andy there on RTHK Radio 3 and Heart of Glass. Hope everyone's having a good morning. It is kind of snack time, so get yourself a snack. 31 degrees Celsius, 54% humidity. Another hot day out there. Hope you've got some lovely plans for the weekend ahead. This is Robin and Sucker for Love. Sucker for Love.

0: Sucker. Before. Love.
1: The current term government strives to grow the economy, improve livelihood, pursue new opportunities, and promote the mega event economy. Visitor arrivals have increased, while improving housing, transport, and more. And tackling long-standing issues, the government enacted Basic Law Article 23 legislation, seizing the opportunities presented by the nation. The chief executive has led delegations to ASEAN, the Middle East, and Central Asia to open up markets. We attract enterprises and investments, reinforced Hong Kong's position as an international hub for high-caliber talents, and promoted Study in Hong Kong brand. This year, the first payload expert from Hong Kong joined the Shenzhou 23 spaceflight mission. Hong Kong remains highly ranked internationally. Opened last year, the Hatau Cooperation Zone has boosted INT development. We are expediting northern metropolis development and are formulating the first five-year plan to build a better future together.
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Jamiroquai and King for a Day there from 1999. You're listening to Brunch this morning on RTHK Radio 3. It's Friday morning. It's the 11:18 a.m. This is Robbie Williams and Millennium. Do you remember when this song came out? It was 1998. And it was before the Y2K panic, because that happened. Do you remember the Y2K panic? That was fascinating. What a time to be alive. Robbie Williams.

0: Want to know what's in the common room?
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UB40 on RTHK Radio 3 and Way You Do Things You Do. We're going to go to some weather soon, but this is blue and flowers.

0: Let's take a little look at the weather forecast for today. Mainly fine apart from isolated showers. Very hot during the day. Light to moderate west to southwesterly winds. The outlook still very hot at first tomorrow. Windy with occasional squally showers and thunderstorms later tomorrow to Sunday. There will be swells over the weekend. The weather will remain unsettled in the following couple of days. Locally, this is because the subtropical ridge is bringing generally fine weather to southeastern China. At 10 a.m., Tropical Storm Noel, have I said that right, was centered about 500 kilometers north-northwest of Manila. It's forecast to move west-northwest at about 26 kilometers per hour towards the vicinity of Luzon Strait and intensify gradually. Currently, the temperature at the observatory is 32 degrees Celsius, but it's a very forgiving 52% humidity. Do take note that the very hot weather warning is in force and the UV is 9, very high. Time for some news highlights.
1: The observatory says Tropical Storm Noel will be closest to Hong Kong tomorrow night and on Sunday morning. It's expected to come within 800 kilometres of Hong Kong later today. The observatory says it will then consider issuing the standby signal number 1. Services on the Tsuen Wan line were disrupted for about an hour this morning after a monkey wandered onto the tracks at Tsuen Wan station. And oil prices have hit $100 a barrel for the first time since May. The jump comes after Houthi attacks in the Red Sea worsened supply concerns. The News Smart HK.

Yes, one and out for one here on RTHK Radio 3. You're listening to Brunch this morning. Stick around. Shortly, I'm going to be joined in studio by marine scientist Dr. Katie Watson to talk about seagrass. It's fascinating. Stick around. This is Miles Smith and Gold.

0: Hello, welcome back. You're listening to RTHK Radio 3. It's brunch this morning with me, Cruzy McCalligan, and my guest is marine scientist Dr. Katie Watson. Her research focuses on one of Hong Kong's most overlooked ecosystems, seagrass meadows. And although they rarely attract the attention that we'd give to coral reefs or mangroves, seagrasses play a super vital role in supporting marine life, protecting coastlines, and storing carbon. And Katie is remarkable. She has led pioneering work in restoring seagrass habitats, both in South Africa and here in Hong Kong, and helping these incredible underwater ecosystems recover and thrive. Good morning, Katie. Welcome to brunch.
1: Thank you so much for having me. Good morning.
0: Now, when people hear the word seagrass, they probably just think of seaweed. Okay. Mm-hmm. But they're different. What is seagrass?
1: Yeah, so as you say, like most people think seagrass is synonymous with seaweed, and seaweed's a type of algae, but seagrass is completely different. So seagrass is a marine flowering plant, and it's actually the only one in the world that can live underwater. And because it's a plant, it's able to photosynthesize. It produces these amazing flowers underwater and seeds and everything. So, yeah, it's a really special and unique plant.
0: My goodness. And I love this idea of a seagrass meadow, because we don't think about that. We don't think about a landscape underneath the water. Why are seagrass meadows very important for Hong Kong's marine environment? Because people don't even know we have them.
1: Yeah, I mean, most people haven't even heard of seagrass, so it's hard to then, you know, get people to care about it and to understand why they're so important. So seagrasses in Hong Kong provide loads of benefits for people in terms of stabilizing the sediment, which protects the coastlines from flooding and erosion, and they also help to purify and oxygenate the water. Other really cool things that they do is they help trap carbon dioxide. They form a carbon sink, which is really important for helping to offset things like climate change. And what I think is the most valuable thing that they do is that they also help protect biodiversity. So they act as these nurseries for loads of different types of animals that we have around Hong Kong, which are really important for fisheries and you know, for protecting the unique biodiversity that Hong Kong has.
0: Including, recently, a green turtle.
1: Yes.
0: We don't even have to say where it was seen, in case anyone tries to look for it. But
1: okay, we'll keep it a secret.
0: We'll keep it a secret. But it was seen in a seagrass meadow here in Hong Kong.
1: Yeah, so me and the team recently restored a seagrass meadow in Hong Kong. And over the past few weeks, a green turtle has been sighted in that area multiple times, which is really exciting because green turtles haven't been seen regularly in Hong Kong for so many years. And even though there's protected beaches for them around Hong Kong, they've not been recorded nesting for at least a decade. So even just to be seeing them regularly back in Hong Kong is such a good sign.
0: Oh, it's so incredible. And I'm sure the restored seagrass meadow had a lot to do with it. Because of
1: hopefully.
0: I'm sure it did. And so tell me a little bit more about seagrass meadows acting as carbon sinks, because this, I think, is such an interesting a novel thing that a lot of people wouldn't think about. We look at a hillside covered in green and we're like, okay, I understand photosynthesis from GCSE biology and I get how it works. But really, this is happening underwater. And how impactful is that compared to a field outside?
1: Yeah, it's a really great question. So seagrasses have been found to trap carbon at a rate

0: 45 times faster than tropical rainforests.
1: Wow.
0: Yeah, and everyone thinks that, you know, obviously forests, rainforests are crucial to help like stabilize our climate, but seagrasses are also performing the same function, and they only cover around 0.2% of the ocean surface, but are responsible for trapping between 10 and about 20% of the ocean's carbon per year. So it's like an enormous carbon sink that we really need to be protecting and looking after.
1: It's absolutely mind-blowing. 45 times the tropical rainforest.
0: Yeah, faster.
1: Faster. Wow. And so in Hong Kong, you were restoring a seagrass meadow. Do we have seagrass meadows, or did we used to have more? Have we destroyed them?
0: Yeah, we still have some, thankfully. Otherwise, I'd be out of a job. But there used to be a lot more, so they're declining really rapidly. We've lost around half of the meadows that we've previously had. We've also lost the kind of diversity in the species that we have.
1: Right,
0: there's only like a few sites where one species is found when there used to be much more. And yeah, they're just generally being squeezed. So that's why my research kind of comes into play, and we need to begin actively restoring these meadows to be able to protect the ones that are left.
1: And like, correct me if I'm wrong, which I very much could be, I feel like previously I'd heard you describe a meadow, a seagrass meadow, being almost one plant but covering a huge amount of space.
0: Yes. Yeah, so
1: am I misremembering that?
0: No. So some, like, what's interesting about seagrasses is that some of them can be massive clones. So they're just, you know, through vegetative propagation, it's all just one massive plant. So off the coast of Australia, for example, they have a species of seagrass that's over 200,000 years old, and it's one individual that covers over, you know, hundreds of square kilometers. It's insane that it's old and so massive, and it's just a clone of itself. But some of the work in our research group is also looking at like how genetically diverse the seagrass populations are in Hong Kong, because hopefully if they're a little bit more diverse, then you have a bit more of like a DNA bank to be able to draw from when you're experiencing different types of threats, like whether that's marine heat waves or ocean acidification and things like that. So we're trying to understand more about the population dynamics of the species and populations that we have here.
1: Goodness me. Oh, it's so interesting. And now you're working in restoring damaged seagrass habitats. Mm. How do you plant seagrass? What is the process of doing this?
0: Yeah, so what we usually do is we have to rely on mature plants from a healthy donor population. And then you can kind of almost imagine it like a pastry cutter. Mm. And so we're plunging some piping into the donor meadow and extracting the core with the plant and all the sediment, and then we're transplanting that to a degraded or damaged site in a similar cookie cutter shaped hole, and allowing
1: like a little jigsaw. Okay.
0: Exactly. But a way that we're trying to prevent damaging the healthy donor meadows is by setting up a seagrass nursery as well. So we're taking the plants and then putting them into these tubs, and letting the small amount of seagrass that we collect grow and fill this whole tub, so that we can like double or triple the amount of area that this plant is sort of covering. And then when we transplant that back out into the field, it's hopefully going to be more stable and not get washed away with all the typhoons that we're having and things like that. And just also allows the plant to be less stressed because it's in a new environment with different conditions and things like that. So it's a very simple idea, but has a lot of important consequences.
1: Yeah, absolutely. And does it grow well? Is it quite fast at growing if it's got the right conditions, if it's not being disturbed and dredged up and whacked by typhoons? Does it grow quite well?
0: Yeah, the species we have in Hong Kong are fairly fast growing. It's just a case of building enough momentum

0: and getting enough of that critical biomass transplanted out into the site first to help reverse some of the reasons that led to the meadow being damaged and degraded. And it's really like having to push a ball up a hill. But then once you get to the top of the hill, like the ball is rolling freely, right?
1: Right, right.
0: So it's, yeah, it's, I think that's a good metaphor for how to describe it.
1: I love that metaphor. It's really interesting because in Hong Kong, one thing I have a love-hate with this season, as many of us do. It is swimming in the open air often, but it's these periods of intense heat, intense rain, and things just go poof. Like you look around Hong Kong and weeds or like other plants, you know, you'll go on one hiking trail and you'll come back a week later and you can't get through it because everything is just so overgrown. Is it a good growth time for seagrass at this time of year, or is it something that it's climate change and the incredible heat we've had is actually having a reverse effect on its ability to grow?
0: We're finding from our monitoring over the years that seagrass generally prefers to grow in early summer, and now is the sort of time where it's shedding its leaves and then it's keeping its root and rhizome network under the sediment to help prevent the leaves from getting, you know, basically sunburned.
1: Right, right.
0: So it can produce a little bit of its own sunscreen. So instead of having these green, vibrant leaves, it turns sort of a reddish colour. And so in that way, it's producing its own sort of heat defence, sunscreen type ability. But yeah, it usually sheds its leaves around this time of year just to be able to protect itself.
1: Gosh, that's so interesting. And it's a funny one, isn't it? Because when we think about like a beautiful beach and a beautiful like coastline that you want to go swimming in, you think about like, well, I mean, I don't really, because I like to just plunge into any water anywhere, but like just like a white sand beach, there's absolutely nothing. It's pristine and crystal clear, and you don't think about kind of wading through a seagrass meadow, but actually that is a really, really healthy ecosystem. We should be so happy if we happen to we shouldn't be standing in it, but that we're surrounded by seagrass, right?
0: Yeah, I mean, in Hong Kong, seagrass is usually found on muddy intertidal areas.
1: Places you wouldn't swim anyway.
0: Yeah, so no one's sunbathing there. but in other countries, like the Maldives, for example, they've definitely been ripping up their seagrass meadows because tourists want their, you know, Instagram photos on the crystal clear.
1: Yeah.
0: White sandy beaches and things, but then, you know, people also want to go to these beautiful places and see things like turtles. But turtles eat seagrass, so you can't, you know, it's a massive, you can't have one without the other. It's a massive trade-off.
1: Goodness me. And how did you fall in love with seagrass, Katie? Because it's quite, it's not something people think about when they think about marine biology.
0: Yeah, yeah. It's a little bit niche. Yeah, I'll give you that.
1: Beautifully so.
0: Yeah, I think I fell in love with it just through the course of my PhD, to be honest, when I was back in South Africa, and there it was really cool. I got to work in a national park actually, and my research was the first project to successfully restore seagrass meadows in South Africa, and yeah, it was just incredibly rewarding. And it's incredible when you see this restored area and all the biodiversity that ends up coming back to the site, and things like endangered mollusks or certain species of small sharks, rays and things. And yeah, that's just incredibly rewarding. And like now when I go on holiday to other places and I see the seagrass meadows, it's like, oh, I just fall in love with it in a different way. It's, yeah, it's in a really beautiful ecosystem. I just don't think it's had the same kind of attention as coral reefs, but the biodiversity is there. And I think hopefully, you know, the more people begin to get interested in it, then the more people can kind of showcase its beauty. And, you know, you can get like incredibly creative artists and underwater photographers taking these incredible photos of like rainbows being like the prism effect that you get through the light, like over the seagrass meadows, or like turtles swimming through these amazing like underwater meadows. And yeah, it's incredible.
1: Oh my goodness. And what was it about Hong Kong that brought you here to do seagrass research here?
0: It's just such a dynamic and challenging area to be to be doing this kind of work, in terms of there's so many different threats that are putting a huge amount of pressure on the seagrass meadows in Hong Kong. You know, like the amount of urbanization in Hong Kong is huge and it's rapid. So we're seeing large amounts of land reclamation, as well as, you know, being in the tropics, we're seeing typhoons, increased underwater temperatures, marine heat waves, all these challenges happening simultaneously. And so I think it's these challenges that attract me to the work here, because it just makes it more interesting. And I think if we can get it right here, you know, it sort of provides a framework for other cities around the world, right? Like most of the world is becoming more urbanized. Mm-hmm. And we still want to be able to have people alongside nature. Mm. And if we can provide a framework for that, then it helps allow both of those things to exist in harmony.
1: Mm. Oh, wonderful. And okay, many of us, as you said, these seagrass meadows, seagrass likes, the intertidal parts that most of us are not venturing out into. But what is something that all of us, everyday people in Hong Kong, could be doing in our daily lives that would contribute to protecting the seagrass meadows that we have all fallen in love with? Thank you to your sharing today. Yeah.
0: I think there's a lot that individuals can be doing in terms of, you know, obviously helping reduce your carbon footprint as much as possible. And that's really the key thing here, as with all ecosystems, right? Like, you know, if you want to protect corals, I would give you the same advice. Reduce your carbon footprint, help reduce your waste, and like make sure that that's going through proper waste management streams, and also helping protect water quality. So not putting like a ton of chemicals down the drain and stuff, because that ends up in the ocean, in our seagrass meadows and in our coral reefs. And, you know, Hong Kong has an incredible amount of biodiversity considering its size. It has like over 6,500 different types of marine species, which is about a quarter of the biodiversity across the whole China area, but it's in this incredibly small place. So there's a lot worth protecting and saving here, not just seagrass meadows, but obviously that's my that's my bid.
1: Katie, thank you so much for your time today. Where can people go to learn more about you and your work?
0: So they can follow our research group Instagram pages. So it's IBEA Coaster or Hong Kong Seagrass Restoration Association. And my personal Instagram is Underwater with Katie.
1: Wonderful. Katie, thank you so much. And this is one of my favorite songs, which I think is relevant. This is Laura Mvula and Green Garden.

Thank you so much for joining me on brunch today, this Friday morning. It's been a pleasure to be with you. I hope everyone has a fun weekend planned ahead. I hope everyone stays safe and everything's okay. Shazia Rawan Scully will be with you on Monday. Take care, everybody. Taking us up to the news, this is Emily Burns in 1999.

0: RTHK, the news at 12 with Robert Camp. The Observatory says Tropical Storm Newell will be closest to Hong Kong tomorrow night and on Sunday morning. It's expected to come within 800 kilometres of Hong Kong later today. The Observatory says it will then consider issuing the standby signal number one. Senior Scientific Officer Yeung Hon Yin says it has a higher chance of making landfall between Huizhou to Shantou. He said its distance from Hong Kong remains uncertain and higher signals are possible.
1: Local winds will gradually strengthen and there will be more squally showers. The observatory will then assess, based on changes in the intensity of Nohul, the distance between its gale force wind zone and Hong Kong, as well as local wind conditions, to determine whether a higher tropical cyclone warning signal needs to be issued later on Saturday.
0: The MTR says it remains on course to complete the Two Moon South extension by its target date of 2030. Work on the 2.4-kilometre extension to the Toon Ma line began 3 years ago. Two new

0: stations will be built. The terminal will be near the Two Moon Ferry Terminal. The head of the project delivery for New Territory South, Alan Yan, spoke at a press briefing.
1: We have limited space to work on ground, and this is why we've designed a viaduct superstructure as a station. And the second challenge is we have very congested underground utilities comprising probably more than 10 private and public companies. And we need to complete our foundation work such that we can vacate the space to construct the station. The third challenge is this is a major road at Two Moon South, so we need to carry out a series of traffic diversions.
0: Services to on the Toon Wan line were disrupted for about an hour this morning after a monkey wandered onto the tracks at Toon Wan Station. Charlie Chun reports.
2: Police received reports at about 9:10 a.m. that a monkey had been spotted at the station. Officers arrived at the scene along with staff from the Agriculture, Fisheries and Conservation Department. The monkey was taken away from the scene about an hour later. It's the second recent MTR disruption involving a monkey. On Thursday, a monkey delayed services on the Kwun Tong line after straying onto tracks at Kowloon Bay Station.
0: Oil prices have hit $100 a barrel for the first time since May. The jump comes after Houthi attacks on the Red Sea worsened supply concerns. The market was already suffering from the effective shutdown of the Strait of Hormuz. Earlier, Brent crude futures, the international oil benchmark, rose to just under $102 a barrel before falling back. Speaking in Frankfurt, European Central Bank President Christine Lagarde said high energy prices were a factor in the Eurozone's central bank decision to keep interest rates unchanged.
3: The outlook for energy prices, while highly volatile, currently stand close to the baseline of the June Eurosystem staff projections and well above the levels recorded prior to the conflict in the Middle East. Uncertainty remains high, and the full inflationary impact of the energy shock has yet to play out.
0: Meanwhile, US President Donald Trump has said he will use Iranian money that the US has in its control to pay for any damage done to ships or cargo. In a post on social media, he said this was a fair and equitable thing to do. The United States says it has imposed new tariffs on many trading partners over forced labor concerns. The move replaces an expiry duty ruling rolled out by U.S. President Donald Trump earlier this year. The levies range from 10% to 12.5%. Products already facing sector-specific duties will not be affected. Two Chinese citizens, an American and a Canadian, have been awarded the Fields Medal, the most prestigious award in maths. Carlos Escuete reports.
4: The International Mathematics Union presented Wang Hong, Deng Yu, John Pardon and Jacob Zimmerman with checks for $17,000 Canadian dollars and a gold medal bearing the likeness of Archimedes. Wang is only the third woman to receive the prize. Last year, she solved a mathematical puzzle that had stumped experts for more than a century. It was originally posed by Japanese mathematician Soichi Kakeya. In 1917, he asked, "If you rotate a pencil so as to turn it completely around, what is the smallest area it sweeps out?"
0: Quick look at the weather. Temperature is 32 degrees and the relative humidity stands at 51%. The hot, very hot weather warning is in force. The new Smart THK.
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6: And so we're back. Hello. Good afternoon and welcome to The Brew with me, Phil Whelan. So today's Friday. That means Marshy movie time. Deja vu all over again. 12:10 in a few minutes. James Marsh reviewing, of course, Christopher Nolan's epic The Odyssey, among other things. And 1:25, Danny Hicks is in for sports and all, looking back at the World Cup, checking on Formula One as it hits Hungary for the final race before the summer break and following the Tour de France. So do join them both, singularly, of course, on Facebook Live. If you can, you can find us at The Brew, and we'd love to hear from you. Did you see The Odyssey? What did you think? Etc. and so forth.

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0: Yeah, that's Leany and Callum Scott right here on Radio 3 for a Friday. Right now it's 12 minutes past 12. And after these next couple of bits and pieces, you can say hi to James Marsh. Do join us on Facebook Live if you can. It's going to be rolling in just a few seconds.
1: This is James Ross, and this week on the latest and greatest, Primal Scream, The Carpenters, John D. Loudermilk, The Beatles, we'll have The Sugar Babes, and John Lennon.
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1: Plus, Belinda Carlisle, Amy Winehouse, and this is the Mystery TV theme tune. It's a classic UK game show from the 80s and 90s. A big hit around the world. But what is it? We will reveal all this Sunday lunchtime from 12 noon, right here on Radio 3.
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0: Well, it really is that time of the day, because if you join us on Facebook Live or turn up your gas-powered radio, we can say hi to our mate James Marsh for a big Odyssean movie review. How are you? Oh, what are we talking about today, by the way?
4: Well, you've said it now, haven't you? We're doing the Odyssey, aren't we? Obviously, you know, it's been out for a week already.
0: Yeah.
4: But what with one thing and another, we're only getting to it now. And I would like to say up front that anybody listening who has had an opportunity to see it, and one would hope that a week after release, you know, some people would have rushed out to see it. I mean, box office numbers will certainly tell you that. Do share your opinions, your thoughts. You know, this is a place for conversation.
0: It's a people's radio show, this, isn't it?
4: There you go. Exactly that.
0: Lots of class, mostly third.
4: Yeah, and Phil would certainly like other people's opinions rather than just mine.
0: For whatever
4: reason, I don't know.
0: I think it's safe to say you really liked this, because I didn't see any sledging by you on the internet.
4: Yeah, right out of the gates, I thought this was fantastic, actually.
0: Ooh,
4: and
0: yeah.
4: I think
0: lasers.
4: That it is already sort of the film to beat this year, really. Yeah. Just for sheer sort of scope and scale and the ambition and the overall achievement, you know, from the fact that he wants to do everything in camera, you know, the minimal use of CGI, it just comes as a refreshing change, to literally have that degree of confidence in yourself that you're going to go out and tell arguably the greatest story ever told, you know, some might say, and to come away with something that feels like you've covered a lot of the bases. You know, it's one of those movies where everybody kind of knows the story a little bit, and they have, you know, cherry picked certain sequences and certain set pieces and characters and what have you in various other movies over the years. But purely because of the sheer scope and scale of it, it's almost impossible to even conceive that someone might want to do it all or be able to

0: do it all and do it justice within the time frame of a single motion picture. And dare I say, he's cracked it.
1: It joins a group of similar-ish pictures. I've heard people say things like that about the Tolkien movies and, you know, epic, how could they possibly do it? And all that kind of, well, they did.
0: Mm-hmm. Yeah, no, that's probably about where we're at, really. It is that kind of project. It is that, on that kind of scale, and it is that kind of achievement. I mean, it must have been, one would have thought, quite tempting to have gone, oh, let's do this as two movies or even three movies. Yeah, look at Lord of the Rings. Look at Dune is a more recent example, or even The Hobbit, right? Peter Jackson, unwisely, it must be said, took like a 250-page paperback and dragged it out for 9 to 10 hours of screen time. You could read The Hobbit faster than you could watch the movies, and that's kind of a bit of a weird one. But no, so this is sort of the very best example of that, I think. And this is not coming just from the sort of the Christopher Nolan fanboy kind of corners of the internet.
1: Mm.
0: You know, where he's having a bit of a tough time, let's be said. You know, they've had to fend off some pretty dark beasties and ghoulies and trolls and all the rest of it through, you know, ever since this project was announced. This is one of those films that seems to be on everybody's radar. You know, this is pulling in the most casual of moviegoers, whether it's because, oh, it's an adaptation of a book I read at school, or whether it's the new Matt Damon movie, or, you know, generationally, it's the new Zendaya movie, or whatever it is. It seems to be one of those movies that is bringing in everybody from all four quadrants, as they say, and in a way that he managed to somehow pull off with Oppenheimer before this, which was to make $1 billion with a 3-hour epic about physics and about a physician. He seems to have turned, you know, a 3,000-year-old Greek poem into box office gold. So,
1: right,
0: that's an achievement.
1: Yeah, now let's talk about Masters of the Universe.
0: Yeah. We might get to that. For those of you out there, I mean, surely everybody, as I sort of alluded to, must have a cursory idea of what this is. You know, this is an adaptation of the Odyssey, which is kind of the sequel to the Iliad, these two great epic poems of ancient Greek literature, which really sort of help lay out most of the mythos. And certainly when it comes to the Odyssey, it's kind of considered sort of the text when it comes to the hero's journey. It's like every movie and every story that has ever been told since this that is about sort of a hero going out and accomplishing something and coming back. It all kind of came, at least in part, from this. You know, this is in the wake of the Trojan War. Odysseus, who was not sort of the leader of the Greek army or anything like that, you know, he was just an accomplished general under orders from Agamemnon, survives, is generally credited with coming up with the idea of the Trojan horse, which, you know, paved the way to toppling Troy after a 10-year siege. And then he turns around and he makes his way home, or so he would think. In the process, him and his men anger the gods, Poseidon, Zeus, et cetera, et cetera. And they decide to make it difficult for him. And he spends another 10 years trying to get home. Meanwhile, at home, his queen, Penelope, played here by Anne Hathaway, is being surrounded by hundreds of eligible but perhaps not so suitable suitors who are like, come on, he's been gone nearly 20 years. He's dead. Remarry, we want a taste of the throne, we want Ithaca. And among them is a really dastardly, slimy performance from Robert Pattinson, who's absolutely wonderfully unpleasant as Antinous, who is sort of the most prominent and the most persuasive of these suitors. And standing in their way, you've also got Telemachus, who is Odysseus' son, who also has a claim to the throne, but is being loyal to a father he has never met. And it's about what he does and whether he takes sort of actions to go find out the truth. You know, where is his father, the man he's never known? He's grown up in the shadow of an absent father. He goes out to look for Odysseus and, you know, in the hope of sparing his mother from, you know, a life of...

0: torture married to Robert Pattinson.
1: It's fantastic. I mean, this is the OG story, really, isn't it? It's funny you say angers the gods. You imagine at that point, if he didn't anger the gods, hello, hello, on you go, have a nice day. See? But he didn't.
0: Well, he does anger the gods.
1: That's
0: he blinds the Cyclops, who is one of many sons of Poseidon. Was he asking for it? They were trying to steal his sheep. And this is one of the interesting things, because although, you know, the Odyssey is considered, you know, this great template for the hero's journey, and Odysseus is often held up as, you know, this great hero, he is a very flawed character as well. He is seen as sort of quite wily, and, you know, he's not, his hands aren't clean.
1: Is he an everyman? Where do we start with him?
0: Well, that's a very good question, because, The Odyssey, one of the things for which it is most famous is the fact that it has a non-linear plot. It begins in media res, you know, in the middle of the story, it throws you in, and then you kind of get flashbacks and you get flash forwards and you slowly piece the story together, which is one of the many reasons why it seems absolutely, you know, incredibly suitable for Christopher Nolan, a very attractive project for him, because he tells almost all of his movies out of chronological order in order to heighten the mystery and the twists and all the rest of it. When you meet Odysseus for the first time in the story, he is living on a beach in the middle of nowhere with Calypso, and we discover that he's been doing this for some time, and that she has been feeding him lotus flowers so that he can't remember who he is or where he came from or why he was anywhere. And here she's played by Charlize Theron. So you almost start at the end. You start in Ithaca with all the suitors putting heavy pressure on Penelope, and Telemachus deciding, okay, I've got to go out and find where my father is, find out for sure if he's dead or not, go and find Menelaus and the other generals that were in charge of Troy, because so many of the other veterans of the war, which has been over now for 10 years, have returned home. Not always to a warm welcome, but they have got back, and yet Odysseus is not there. And so slowly the story is pieced together. You know, what happened at the end of the Trojan War? I mean, we obviously generally know the story of the Trojan horse, but that wasn't in the Iliad. That's only mentioned in the Odyssey for the first time. Odysseus himself slowly pieces together where he's been, what he's been doing. It turns out that he's endured a number of the challenges and faced off against a number of these monsters, including the Cyclops, including these sort of giant cannibalistic soldiers. He's faced off against, you know, the giant whirlpool and Scylla, the giant five-headed beast hiding in the mountain, all of these other things. He has lost his entire crew when we first meet him. What has happened to them, I hear you ask.
1: I love all this, and everybody's up in arms about the skin colour of one of the lead actresses.
0: It's an absolute nonsense. It really is. Just, you know, to address it for a second, you know, it's people looking to pour fuel on a fire that isn't there, looking to just make trouble. It seems that people like Elon Musk are actually sort of fanning the flames of all of this and encouraging it, and he still hasn't shut up about it even
1: now. It's just not very logical, is it? We had a pact the other day that we weren't going to talk about this, so this is the only mention.
0: We do.
1: But it's daft. I mean, it's illogical. Anyway.
0: It is, and you know, the great irony being that some of the quotes from the source text that they're using to back up their argument that Helen of Troy was pale don't mean what they think they mean anyway.
1: Well, you know, it's the Odyssey, isn't it?
0: Right. I mean, they point to a phrase where Helen is described as being white-armed, and they're like, see, she was blonde and beautiful and looks more like Diane Kruger from Troy than Lupita Nyong'o. And it's like, well, that's not what white-armed means in this context anyway. Right. But I'll tell you what,
1: this is such a huge undertaking in so many ways. What does the reviewer feel is the good place to start when you go into something like this?
0: Well, I think a great place to start is the fact that Christopher Nolan has tried to do as much of it practically as possible. We heard a lot of talk ahead of time about go see it in IMAX. It was the first film shot entirely using IMAX cameras, you know, which are these great, massive, they're almost like the old silent era cameras. They're big, cumbersome,

0: heavy. They use an incredibly large format of film in order to create the most high resolution image possible. Right. But they're also very noisy, so they had to develop new cameras so that they could get right up close to the characters and have them perform intimate dialogue sequences without this kind of like whirring thing that sounds like a lawnmower, apparently, like right in their face. The camera was so big that when they were shooting dialogue sequences, they had to rig up a system of mirrors attached to the camera just so that the actor could see the other actor who was around the other side of the camera. So they made a big deal about, oh, this is big, this is large. But we've heard these stories
1: very
0: before.
1: Silent movie era, isn't it? That, the whole smoke and mirrors stuff.
0: It really is. And then you hear stories about how they shot certain sequences, like the giant whirlpool. It was apparently right there. They were not only on the ship in costume going, navigating through an actual ravine, if you like. But Nolan had guys on jet skis pulling donuts like in the water next to them, just so that there was a whirlpool-esque movement in the water, which could then be augmented by CGI. All of these.
1: It's like a homage to Milius, isn't it? It's, you know, that.
0: Oh, everything, from the very beginning, everything from Méliès to Harryhausen, because obviously the most popular previous versions of these stories are the Ray Harryhausen movies, Jason of the Argonauts, Clash of the Titans, and whatever. And he did all that with model work and stop motion and is absolutely brilliant. But obviously you wouldn't get away with that now. But sequences like where he's shooting the Cyclops, this great sort of 50-foot giant, in a cave. Apparently, they had a massive puppet that they jerry-rigged up in the cave, so that the actors had something to act,
1: something real,
0: and something to respond to. Yeah. And then they superimpose a kind of an actor's performance on top of that. But it all adds just to the sort of authenticity of the performance and the lighting and the interaction. To a degree that is completely, it should be said, is completely unnecessary in this day and age. And that's the big argument, and why it took probably Oppenheimer making $1 billion and winning 7 Oscars or whatever it did to convince the studio this movie needs to be made in this way, which is going to cost twice as much as it would have done anyway, but we want to do it in such a way and get it right. And I think you really hear and feel and see the difference on screen.
1: I'm sure you got more to say about this. So,
0: a little.
1: Nearly time for us to go to the weather and the news. What else do you have up your sleeve that if we maybe get there, it really is Masters of the Universe, Skeletor.
0: Well, I did stumble across the fact that the recent live-action version of the He-Man story, Masters of the Universe, has just popped up on Amazon Prime, and I didn't get a chance to review that when it came out in cinemas a couple of months ago, so I could share a few words on that.
1: Yeah.
0: And then there's season 2 of a K-drama action thriller series called A Shop for Killers, which I have also seen, so there's always that.
1: Find us on Facebook Live if you've got a few minutes. Love to hear what you think about The Odyssey, because that's what we're kind of two-thirds of the way through doing right now. The Brew is the page. Come say hello. Let's quickly check out the weather forecast. There is, of course, a very hot weather warning. Apart from the isolated showers, hot this afternoon. Light to moderate west-southwesterly winds. Swells tomorrow, very hot during the day. Winds are going to strengthen gradually later. Occasional squally showers. Windy, heavy, squally showers and thunderstorms on Sunday. We're into we'll see territory. Square. 33 Celsius out there at the moment. And we've got 50% relative humidity. It's 12:30. Time for the news.
2: The observatory says it will issue the standby signal number 1 at 8:40 p.m. as tropical cyclone Newell comes within 800 kilometres of Hong Kong. It said it may issue higher warning signals tomorrow afternoon. Services on the Tsuen Wan line were disrupted for about an hour this morning after a monkey wandered onto the tracks at Tsuen Wan station, and oil prices have hit $100 a barrel for the first time since May. The jump comes after Houthi attacks in the Red Sea worsened supply concerns. The news, Marty HK.

0: Okay, so I mean the reasons to go see it. I mean it's big, it's loud, it's largely, obviously not entirely, but largely devoid of sort of CGI and all the rest of it. Wherever possible, it's just used to sort of augment things that are actually going on. But beyond that, I think it's just a visual and oral, just experience that you can't really overemphasize.
1: You've talked about the big picture a lot, which is really what everybody's going to get into. But when you first realize who some of the actors are, some people will probably have gone, yeah, whatever, cheesy. Tell us more.
0: I mean, I think to some degree you have to sort of say, this is the nature of the business. If you're going to make a movie that this big and this expensive, it needs big A-list, popular A-list actors in it. And that's why you have a stacked cast like Matt Damon, Tom Holland, Anne Hathaway, Robert Pattinson, Zendaya. It goes on and on and on. The obviously the flip side of that is Christopher Nolan attracts the biggest names. He's very loyal. Like he builds a kind of stable, a repertory company, if you like, of performers that he goes back to over and over and over again. Most of these performers he has worked with before, and likes working with. It's as simple as that. That's why you got Cillian Murphy playing Oppenheimer. Yeah, they'd had a 20-year relationship. Matt Damon has been in two Nolan movies already, and I think actually Matt Damon is perfectly cast.
1: It's kind of cool when they do that. Woody Allen was known for it years ago. And in a way, it's kind of, oh, that's a Woody movie. It's like the Carry On movies. You know who's going to be in it. It kind of works. I can't put my finger on it.
0: I really appreciate it as well for exactly those same reasons. You build a relationship and trust and familiarity. I love seeing, I mean, the classic relationships are like, Scorsese with De Niro and then with DiCaprio after that, and it just helps form and nurture a kind of creative.
1: Careers. Some of the younger actors. I mean, Tim Burton obviously is another one, but you get younger actors and they appear in everything that ex-director does, and they're stellar famous after a while.
0: Well, this is it, and so I think that on those two are sort of the more practical things. Is that everybody wants to work with Christopher Nolan? He can get the biggest names. The studio demands the biggest names, but also I think he's very savvy with his casting. He's not going to just throw in an A-lister just because they're an A-lister, And like I said, I think Matt Damon is great. I think Matt Damon is one of the most underrated A-list performers out there. I think his versatility obviously often gets overlooked, but he is, very obviously very charismatic. He can be very funny. He's obviously got a physicality to him. You just need to look at things like the Bourne movies to see that. Look at a movie like sort of The Departed, where he's horrible in that movie. He does this great transition from, you really like him at the beginning, he's just this cheeky young Bostonian police cadet, and by the end, you absolutely hate him. And there are other examples. The Martian, I think he's fantastic. He's playing an astronaut who are, they're a vocation that's almost sort of famously dull, right? Not to offend any astronauts out there, but they're kind of almost known for the being, clean cut. But bit of a charisma
1: Stable.
0: vacuum, stable, dependable. Well, they have to
1: Dependable.
0: be,
1: Well, yeah.
0: even keeled, all the rest of it. And he takes a character like that and makes them charming, makes them likable, in a scenario where for the most part in that movie he's acting against himself, really. So I think he achieves something seemingly effortlessly that not too many big A-list actors can do, and he does it incredibly well here. Because one of the things I really appreciate about the movie is that it delves deep into the idea that this is a character that has been through a lot and is starting to have doubts about who he is and regrets about the role that he played in this war. He's reeling from PTSD. I mean, he's kind of the hero of Troy, but he's starting to sort of think twice about, well, why did we lay siege on Troy for 10 years? Was it really just because Helen had eloped, or was it because Agamemnon had this thirst for power that he wanted to consolidate, and he wanted to topple Troy, that was seen as a sort of a rival powerhouse in the region? And he feels a little bit conflicted about that now. Also, the Trojan horse incident itself was a huge betrayal of trust. It was kind of like breaking the code of war, if you like. It's almost like bombing a building, or like having bombs in a building, like bombing a hospital is the easiest way of putting it.

0: something like akin to that, where they had kind of given up, they had surrendered, they had left, and left this gift, and you know, and they had played with the good graces of their adversary, and then betrayed them. And you know, it's dirty tactics at the end of the day, and that's really starting to weigh on him to a level where he's thinking, do I want to go home?
1: What does it say to you that in 2026 the world is going nuts, absolutely nuts, about an ancient Greek literary epic? It's kind of crazy, isn't it?
0: I think it is, and I think what's fascinating is that by changing nothing, in it, Christopher Nolan has managed to make it incredibly relevant to 2026. You know, and elevate certain themes and plots and ideas that are in the text that will really resonate with the general public, movie going public today, and they will see, you know, sort of political parallels, shall we say, in there if they want to, you know, about going into war with countries for dubious reasons or whatever, not for the reasons that were you were told, you know, questioning the leadership, all of that kind of thing, but also, you know, the very real issues of PTSD, of like coming back from war and going, do I want to go home? Can I face the people who think I'm a hero when I feel as bad about everything that I did as I do?
1: And you think it's 8th century BC. It's crazy, isn't it? I mean, it's simply...
0: It was a long time ago.
1: Horrible humans haven't changed.
0: Right. Well, that's the sad truth. And I think that is one of the things that makes this as relatable as ever. You know, it is eternal. We are always pretty flawed beings wrestling with the same issues that we ever have.
1: All right,
0: but what I just wanted to say is, on top of all of that, it is a rollicking good time. It is a sword and sandal epic up there with the very, very best of them. You know, it is up there with sort of the gladiators of this world, Spartacus. You know, all of the Ben-Hur, even all very best movies of this style. It has the epic scope of something like Lawrence of Arabia, and it's thoroughly entertaining. It feels very modern but also very timeless. You know, it is the best of both worlds, and just is incredibly propulsive for a 3-hour movie. It really rattles along.
1: I love the way you set it up. You talk about, you know, non-linear narrative and all that sort of stuff, but I love it when they don't mess around at the beginning of a film like this, in a time of apparent magic. Right, we're in. Isn't
0: yeah, in a world. Yeah. I mean, well, that's fascinating, and that's one of the other themes that is really explored, is that everything that everybody is doing is quote unquote, you know, in the name of the gods, or in fear of the gods, and everybody seems to operate, tiptoeing around things. Because of these gods that they also seem to acknowledge quite willingly, are either always angry with them or have a complete disinterest in what they're doing most of the time. And it's like, well, why operate, in a world to such a degree, you know, acknowledging these gods and fearful of these gods and reverential towards these gods, when you know full well they don't care about you? But it's also at a time where a change in the weather could be and would be interpreted.
1: It's only been about 3,000 years, Marshy, so maybe one day mankind...
0: Maybe one day.
1: Wrap it up. I mean, if you were to do that final little paragraph, as I'm sure you will be, where would we...
0: Well, I mean, clearly a lot of people have already been convinced. You know, a lot of people have gone out and watched this movie. I would say if you're dragging your heels and heaven forbid considering, oh, well, I might catch it when it hits streaming, or watch it on a plane or something like that. You know, don't. You know, this is exactly the kind of movie that cinemas were invented for, really. This is all about the big experience. And I know I often say about most movies, go see it in the cinema, just because I think the communal experience is important. And I think it's in a dire strait at the moment, and I think it needs support. But a movie like this was created with the big screen in mind. And if you're worried about, I don't really know the stories, aren't they a bit old fashioned? Won't I get bored? I don't really like that actor. You know, fear not. I don't think any of those are valid justifications in this part. You know, this is a romping adventure. It's the original adventure movie.
1: It is.
0: And, And it's been done with 21st century sensibilities, but in a way that respects the source.
1: It's the OGDC, isn't it? Yeah. Do you think...
0: There you go.
1: Do you think that you've described a load of the technical processes? Do you think that it's more than a conscious nod to, you know, film techniques of the 30s, 40s and 50s? It's definitely in there.
0: Without a doubt. I think when Nolan sort of set this challenge for himself, you know, he's on the record saying, I wanted to make it a little more difficult. You know, we wanted to push ourselves out of our comfort zone.
1: Heston, and, you know.
0: Yeah. And I think one of the, you know, one of the easiest ways you can do that these days is say, OK, well, we're not going to rely on the computers. You know, we're going to capture as much of this in camera. And what that means is, you know, we're going to actually put something there on the location in front of the camera and film it for real, so that you have sequences like when Odysseus and his mates and his crew get attacked by the Laestrygonians, which are these sort of giant sort of 10-foot steel armor plated they're cannibals actually in the Odyssey, but they don't really have time to find that out in the film.
1: Yeah,
0: there are these great giants, and that's not done with any kind of CGI. What they did is they got 7-foot tall stuntmen, and then they they got 5-foot tall stunt people to play Odysseus and his crew. Matt Damon in those sequences is actually played by a woman, because that was the best, you know, performer that they could find who was the right size, who was the right, you know,
1: looked
0: height,
1: right.
0: And looked right. And then you shoot it from a distance with a certain lens, so you really flatten out the depth of field, and you get short person up against
1: massive
0: big person,
1: person.
0: And it looks like you know, Matt Damon fighting giants.
1: Brilliant.
0: Movie
1: awesome.
0: Magic.
1: Movie magic. Do you want to move on? It's yours. Do what you want.
0: Oh, you might as well. I mean, just yes. So in a nutshell, it really is great. I can't imagine much else coming out this year that's going to be better. So yeah, and I don't say that lightly because we're only halfway through the year. But this is an event picture, if ever there was one, and I think people should really get out
1: Christmas
0: there
1: and watch time. It. My bet is this is going to be number 6, possibly 5, in your top of the year.
0: Honestly, I can't wait. If this is going to, if there is like half a dozen more movies coming out this year that I'm going to enjoy more than this, bring them on.
1: Brilliant.
0: And I know we've got like the grand finale of Dune coming up. I know we've got Digger with Tom Cruise and Alejandro Iñárritu coming up, and a whole load of stuff that isn't even on my radar yet, I'm sure. I don't love the Avengers movies, but there's even a big Avengers movie coming this Christmas. You never know. But yeah, if that's true, so, I'm very excited.
1: Lovely. All right then. Well, still a couple more whilst we've got time.
0: Okay, well, I did as you alluded to, I did want to talk about Masters of the Universe, because that's a movie that came out it was only June. So it was only like a couple of months ago, right at the beginning of June. But came and went pretty quickly. And I think part of that is to do with the fact that it was Amazon Studios production. So I think they build in a kind of limited theatrical window.
1: Yep.
0: And then bring it straight to the streaming platform. And it is now on the streaming platform, should you have access to it. It's on Amazon Prime Video.
1: That was iconic kids viewing in the 80s.
0: It was. So, yes, this is, you know, it's not the first live action adaptation. There was one back in the 80s with Dolph Lundgren and Frank Langella as Skeletor and Courtney Cox in it that was terrible, made for not nearly enough money was spent on it in order to make it worthwhile. And it almost bankrupt Canon Films studio that was responsible for it.
1: Yeah.
0: But yes, obviously He-Man is best known for like the 1983 by the power of Grayskull. Yeah. This animated TV show that everybody of a certain age used to watch when they got home from school. I'm sure you did. I did.
1: Totally.
0: It was one of those great TV shows that everybody watched. What you may not have registered at the time, may have forgotten, may never not know, is that the sort of contrary to how a lot of these things work, the TV show, the cartoon, was made to sell toys rather than toys spinning off from the cartoon. The toys came first. And they had no storyline behind them, very little characterization. They were just muscle-bound warrior dolls because Mattel, the company that made them, that was, you know, the House of Barbie, had passed on Star Wars. They had passed on the Star Wars toys a couple of years earlier. Kenner had picked that up and was obviously making absolute mint with, you know, Christmas after Christmas.

0: Christmas with all of these Star Wars toys. And so they were like, we need something to compete with that. And so they designed
1: a new
0: just
1: boss,
0: these...
1: probably would have been a good idea.
0: Well, yeah, whoever passed on that, you know, oops. It's like when Matt Damon passed on 10% of Avatar, as he's been talking about recently in his... that would have been the most expensive, you know, biggest payday ever. That would have been like hundreds of millions of dollars. But
1: goodness me.
0: Yeah, you learn from your mistakes. So, yeah.
1: What's it like?
0: Mattel passed on Star Wars. And so, yeah, so you got the toys, you got the cartoon. And to its credit, this new movie, what it attempts to do is recapture that campy early 80s goofy sensibility of that cartoon. It would have been probably too easy to have said, well, okay, we've got to make it a little bit more serious. You know, you had sort of John Carter of Mars about a decade or so ago, didn't do very well. You've had the Thor movies.
1: Yes.
0: And those, of course, both of those were inspirations on He-Man. And so what you get is you essentially get this brand new movie. It's directed by Travis Knight, who did Bumblebee. So
1: that
0: he has
1: great.
0: An idea of sort of, yeah, it's the best style. It's the best Transformers movie out there. So you've got Nicholas Galitzine, that people might have seen in a few things, as Adam, Prince of Eternia, who finds himself exiled on Earth for his own safety, but he is separated from the Sword of Power, and that's the thing that can get him back to his home planet. So he spends 15 years languishing in suburban Oklahoma, and... You know, though, and it's quite bumpy, let's be honest, the first act of this movie, where he's sort of trying to live a normal, ordinary office life. There are some good jokes about HR and what have you, but there's also a lot of sort of pretty duff stuff. However, once he gets back to Eternia and he gets his sword and he turns into He-Man and he's reunited with all of his friends who know his secret identity, and Skeletor, played unrecognizably by Jared Leto. I think a lot of people would have been like, Jared Leto, really? But I defy anybody who didn't know to actually say they did know that that was Jared Leto, because he's unrecognizable and he's actually quite funny. So it's big and goofy and silly. And the first, I would say almost the first hour of it is pretty bumpy. And it is, you know, one joke lands, about three jokes miss. And it's all this stuff of him on Earth. And you're like, I'm not really. Stick with it.
1: All right.
0: And that's easy to do at home. The second half is everything you would want from an adaptation of those 80s He-Man cartoons.
1: Wonderful. What a pairing we had today. Brilliant stuff, Marshy. What's coming up in the next few days that you might go and see if you can?
0: Oh, well, next week's Spider-Man is the big one.
1: You know what I mean?
0: I think it's the fourth standalone Spider-Man movie, but that's Tom Holland and Zendaya again. They are going to have a hell of a year, because Zendaya is in Dune as well. So she's had the drama with Robert Pattinson, which was great. She's got The Odyssey now, and then she's in Spider-Man 2 weeks later, and then she's got Dune coming out.
1: Which Christmas. Spider-Man are you? Tobey Maguire?
0: You know what? Yes, I suppose so. I don't really get, to be honest.
1: You don't really? You're not into Spider-Man?
0: I don't really. Not really.
1: That's going to be fun then, isn't it?
0: Yeah, no, I've had to sit through about 10 of these.
1: What about streaming? Yeah. Go and watch Android. Tell me what you reckon about that. It's very funny.
0: Okay.
1: Very funny.
0: Okay.
1: Very funny.
0: Yeah, and then we've got, Ricky Gervais's Alley Cats in a week.
1: I'm kind of looking forward to that, but I know exactly
0: I know
1: what
0: you
1: it's...
0: Are.
1: No, but I know exactly what it's going to be.
0: What I can say is I've got all the screeners now from Netflix, but I'm not allowed to talk about them. I haven't watched them yet, but I'm not allowed to talk about them until the 7th. So that day, we might be able to talk about it.
1: All right, let's put the lid on it. Well done, James Marsh. We'll be back, hopefully, next week.

0: RTHK, the news at 1 with Robert Kemp. The headlines: the observatory says it will issue the standby signal number 1 at 8:40 p.m. as tropical cyclone Noel comes within 800 kilometres of Hong Kong. The financial secretary says Hong Kong can help with the internalisation of mainland technical standards. And another monkey disrupts MTR services after it wanders onto the tracks at Tsuen Wan Station. The observatory says it will issue the standby signal number 1 at 8:40 p.m. as tropical cyclone Noel comes within 800 kilometres of Hong Kong. It said it may issue higher warning signals tomorrow afternoon. The observatory said at present the storm is expected to make landfall on Sunday between Huizhou and Jiyang. Yang Honyin is a senior scientific officer at the observatory.
1: Local winds will gradually strengthen and there will be more squally showers. The observatory will then assess, based on changes in the intensity of Nohul, the distance between its gale force wind zone and Hong Kong, as well as local wind conditions, to determine whether a higher tropical cyclone warning signal needs to be issued later on Saturday.
0: Financial Secretary Paul Chan says Hong Kong can help with the internationalisation of mainland technical standards. Speaking on the RTHK TV programme on Broadcast Drive, he said they are increasingly being accepted.
2: Taking steel as an example, some of these ultra-high-strength steel products are among the most advanced in the world. In this regard, we can help facilitate the global reach of national standards to other regions. The Development Bureau has been carrying out work on this front. Their work has also gained recognition from the mainland. In other words, by taking this approach, high-quality mainland products

0: products can be better recognised by the rest of the world.
1: Services on the Tune 1 line were disrupted for about an hour this morning after a monkey wandered onto the tracks at Tune 1 station. Charlie Chun reports.
2: Police received reports at about 9:10 a.m. that a monkey had been spotted at the station. Officers arrived at the scene along with staff from the Agriculture, Fisheries and Conservation Department. The monkey was taken away from the scene about an hour later. It's the second recent MTR disruption involving a monkey. On Thursday, a monkey delayed services on the Kwun Tong line after straying onto tracks at Kowloon Bay Station.
1: There's been a pileup on the Tsing Ma Bridge involving at least six vehicles. Police say the incident happened at about 7:30 this morning. Initial reports say no one was injured. Police have arrested a woman on suspicion of diverting electricity after a flat caught fire in Mong Kok last night, killing five pets. Police believe the fire started in an air conditioner when the 56-year-old was out. Officers suspect there are irregularities with the flat's electricity system. International news, and oil prices have hit $100 a barrel for the first time since May. The jump comes after Houthi attacks in the Red Sea worsened supply concerns. The market was already suffering from the effective shutdown of the Strait of Hormuz. Earlier, Brent crude futures, the international oil benchmark, rose to just under $102 a barrel before falling back. Speaking in Frankfurt, European Central Bank President Christine Lagarde said high energy prices were a factor in the Eurozone's central bank keeping interest rates unchanged.
3: The outlook for energy prices, while highly volatile, currently stands close to the baseline of the June Eurosystem staff projections and well above the levels recorded prior to the conflict in the Middle East. Uncertainty remains high, and the full inflationary impact of the energy shock has yet to play out.
1: Tehran has hit out at US President Donald Trump's threat to pay for shipping damage with Iranian assets. Writing on X, Iranian Foreign Minister Abbas Araghchi said seizing another nation's assets to pay for unrelated future claims was an incendiary precedent. Earlier, the US president had said he would use Iranian money that the US has in its control to pay for any damage done to ships or cargo. In a post on social media, he said this was a fair and equitable thing to do. United Nations Secretary General Antonio Guterres has issued a stark warning to the Security Council over events in the Middle East.
4: The situation is getting out of control. It's teetering on the edge of the unimaginable. The region is being pulled into an ever-widening circle of confrontation. One crisis feeds another, one escalation triggers the next.
1: White House Press Secretary Karoline Leavitt says U.S. President Donald Trump hasn't spoken with the leader of Saudi Arabia since announcing that a civilian nuclear deal depends on Riyadh joining the Abraham Accords. Joining the Accords means normalizing relations with Israel, a move the kingdom has so far refused to make.
5: He wants to see these countries sign the Abraham Accord. It was one of the most historic accomplishments of his first term, and it continues to be a long-term goal of his to expand those accords to ultimately come to a place where the Middle East can be a peaceful and stable region. And yes, this deal with Saudi Arabia, the energy deal, is contingent on this condition as far as the president is concerned. So we'll continue to talk with our Saudi counterparts to get the deal finalized and hopefully see them joining the Abraham Accords very soon.
1: More than two-thirds of Gazans could face acute hunger by year-end as humanitarian agencies cut aid flows due to funding shortages. That's according to Global Hunger Monitor, the Integrated Food Security Phase Classification. Stéphane Dujarric is a spokesman for the UN Secretary General.
6: Despite life-saving impact of humanitarian aid, the number of those facing high level of food insecurity is expected to rise in the coming months to 1.4 million people, roughly 70% of the population. This is the bitter toll of restrictions on aid access and continuing violence.
1: The United States has imposed new tariffs on many trading partners over forced labor concerns. The move replaces an expiring duty rolled out by U.S. President Donald Trump earlier this year. The levies range from 10% to 12.5%. Products already facing sector-specific duties will not be affected. Canadian Prime Minister Mark Carney says Canada will do whatever it takes to defend itself in a trade war with the United States, although it still wanted an overall agreement. On Monday, the U.S. announced new 50% tariffs on certain Canadian products from August the 19th.
7: Everyone knows on Monday the U.S. administration announced its intention to impose the latest in a series

0: of unilateral and unwarranted trade actions. Let's be clear about how Canada is responding. Yes, we are intensifying our negotiations with the United States in pursuit of a comprehensive agreement that addresses all tariff-related sectors.
1: Core inflation in Japan accelerated to 1.6% in June from 1.4% in May as the Middle East war and a weak yen pushed up prices. Artis Wong reports.
2: The Internal Ministry said core inflation, which excludes food prices, rose due to imported energy and oil product costs. A falling yen at 40-year lows against the US dollar was also a factor. Excluding both food and energy prices, inflation was 1.7%, down from 1.8% in May. Data showed price rises for bento box meals, chocolate, coffee beans and tuna, housing repairs and auto insurance. The Bank of Japan is expected to keep interest rates unchanged next Friday. Most economists expect the next increase in December.
1: UK's new Prime Minister Andy Burnham has announced a tax cut for struggling pubs and clubs. It's his third major policy announcement targeting the cost of living, following a cap on bus fares and the scrapping of a tax on electricity bills.
3: Pubs need to know that, you know, the cavalry is coming. This is, to me, our heritage. It's working class culture. Once pubs are gone, they don't come back. So we've just got to signal what support when we can. That's why I've made this early announcement. This is a significant cut to the business rates that pubs and other venues pay. It could make the difference for a number of venues that are struggling.
4: Cheers.
5: Cheers.
4: Cheers.
1: US President Donald Trump has unveiled a pledge aimed at shielding households from electricity costs tied to the AI boom. It extends Trump's original rate payer protection pledge from March. The White House says the pledge, which is non-binding, will now cover 80% of all the power delivered to U.S. homes and businesses.
6: So we produce tremendous amounts of electricity for every business, and this industry needs more than double that amount. So we're letting you build your own with the Trump administration's rate payer protection plan. The American innovators and consumers thrive to win together because we're insisting that AI data centers and big tech companies pay their own way, and that's what they're doing, and they're happy to do it because this way they're going to be able to function and function brilliantly. They're going to have a lot of electricity left over, and they'll put that into the grid.
1: Two Chinese citizens, an American and a Canadian, have been awarded the Fields Medal, the most prestigious award in maths. Carlos Escuita reports.
7: The International Mathematics Union presented Wang Hong, Deng Yu, John Pardon and Jacob Zimmerman with checks for $17,000 Canadian dollars and a gold medal, bearing the likeness of Archimedes. Wang is only the third woman to receive the prize. Last year, she solved a mathematical puzzle that had stumped experts for more than a century. It was originally posed by Japanese mathematician Soichi Kakeya. In 1917, he asked, "If you rotate a pencil so as to turn it completely around, what is the smallest area it sweeps out?" Along with her colleague Josh Zal, she finally found an answer by analyzing what would happen if the pencil was floating in three-dimensional space rather than on a flat table.
1: It's coming up to 11 minutes past one. Sports is next.
8: Good afternoon. I'm your AI sports presenter. We start with volleyball, and China have produced a stunning upset in the quarterfinals of the Women's Nations League finals in Macau. The national team, who are ranked 7th in the world, defeated the top-seeded United States in a 5-set marathon, much to the delight of the over 4,000 fans in attendance. Victory sends China through to the last four for the first time in 3 years, and the home team will play Turkey tomorrow in a battle for a spot in Sunday's final. Three-time champions United States, meanwhile, will miss the semifinals for the third consecutive time. In cycling, Ecuador's Richard Carapaz took the 18th stage of the Tour de France in convincing fashion, executing a perfectly timed breakaway attack with just over 3 kilometers left en route to a dominant solo win. He finished 45 seconds ahead of second-placed Mauro Schmid, while Matteo Jorgensen rounded out the podium in third. Carapaz's brilliant solo attack out of the breakaway bumped him from 12th up to 10th in the general classification standings.
9: Ha sido un día
4: It's been a special day. I think that for me, winning here again on the tour has been something we've worked very, very hard for. And in the end, this is a wonderful stage that I dedicate to my family. I think that, in the end, that's what's most rewarding for me, knowing that the hard work I put in can be rewarded with all of this.
8: Overall leader Tadej Pogačar did not challenge for the stage and finished over 4 minutes behind Carapaz. The Slovenian retained his lead of 4 minutes and 32 seconds over his nearest rival, Remco Evenepoel. In football, Luka Modric is staying on at AC Milan for another year. The Croatian veteran, who turns 41 in less than 2 months, has committed to the Italian club until June 2027. Modric joined the Italian heavyweights last summer on a free transfer from Real Madrid after ending a legendary 12-year spell with the Spanish giants. Also in football, Barcelona have signed Karim Adeyemi from German club Borussia Dortmund on a 5-year deal. While the financial details were not disclosed by the clubs, media reports say the deal was worth 29 million euros, including potential add-ons. Adeyemi's signing reunites him with Barca coach Hansi Flick, who handed him his senior debut for the Germany national team during the coach's 2-year spell in charge.
5: He's the reason I think I come here, because we had really good talks with him, and I trusted him from the first second, and he's told me what he needs for this club, for the people here, and for the team. And I said, I'm ready to do everything.
8: And finally, in boxing, former heavyweight champion Anthony Joshua is stepping back into the ring for the first time since December, when he fights Christian Prenga in Jeddah this weekend. He last fought YouTuber-turned-boxer Jake Paul, winning the highly publicized bout on a 6th-round knockout. Joshua's return follows a period of deep personal loss, but said his complete concentration is on Prenga and his team.
9: We've been working since January, working hard, keeping my head down, aligning all my stars, and I'm fully focused. I understand there's a big picture. The goal is to conquer the universe, right? But first, we must conquer Earth. And this is my target here. It's not only him, I also have to look at his team. We're focusing on the team, my coach against his coach, my physio against his physio, my strategist against his strategist, this fighter against that fighter. And may the best man win.
8: And that's your look at sport.
1: Now, the weather mainly fine, apart from isolated showers. Very hot in the afternoon, light to moderate west to southwesterly winds. The outlook, there will be swells tomorrow. Very hot during the day. Winds will strengthen gradually later with occasional squally showers. Windy with heavy squally showers and thunderstorms on Sunday. Seas will be rough. The weather will remain unsettled in the following couple of days. Temperatures currently 33 degrees, humidity 54%, the very hot weather warning is in force. To end the news, top stories once again. The observatory says it will issue the standby signal number 1 at 8:40 p.m. And the financial secretary says Hong Kong can help with the internationalisation of mainland technical standards. And that's the news from RTHK.
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Yep, absolutely. Ed Sheeran on Radio 3 and Sing for a Friday afternoon. Going to meet up with Danny Hicks in just a little while. Sports and all it is, that's what we do at about 25 past one on a Friday. Right here on The Brew. Got the beat on the way after this from Garbage.

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0: brilliant. The Beat, The Beat on Radio 3. Mirror in the Bathroom from 1980, exactly 1:25. It's time for Sports and All with Danny, but before we say hello, let me invite you to join us on Facebook Live. If you'd like to chip in, love to hear from you. Plenty to talk about today, so let's get cracking. Find us at The Brew. Danny, how are you?
1: I'm fine, yeah. Bit getting withdrawal symptoms for, you know, no World Cup for 5 days.
0: You were moaning about there were too many games last week.
1: Yeah, I know, but it's always that kind of strange feeling when it finally ends. I mean, there we were Monday morning, we small as, and once again the final wasn't the greatest game. It was a great game 4 years ago in Qatar, but this one wasn't. But you know, there we were, almost 6 weeks of football, 104 matches, and it was all decided in the second half of extra time like this.
2: Lamine Yamal, Pedro Porro, Williams, and thundered in for Spain by Ferran Torres! At last! At long, long last! Spain's magic moment!
1: Yeah, magic moment for Spain. Not so for Argentina.
0: Love those guys. Well, yeah.
1: Who, yeah, didn't cover them. So, you know, we were all loving Argentina early in the tournament, and Messi scoring hat tricks, and it got this. Once he got the semi final and final, they didn't cover themselves in glory. Some nasty scenes after the final.
0: What's that
1: whistle,
0: all about?
1: The fisticuffs and bad losers. And long tall short of it is they didn't muster a single shot on target the entire 120 minutes. Interminable halftime show and all the rest of it of that World Cup final, which we'll come on to in a bit. But, you know, so Spain were the best team in the tournament. They conceded the fewest

0: goals. They beat France in the semi-final. They beat Argentina in the final. They scored that goal through Ferran Torres, the ex-Manchester City player, in the 107th minute of extra time. And a few minutes later, the final whistle went and it was all over.
1: Loaded in by Martinez. Spain made first contact. Ferran Torres away! Spain are the champions! Spain have seized their second star! The kings of Europe have conquered the world!
0: Yeah, second star, because you get to wear a star on your international shirt above your badge if you've won the World Cup. Still only the one for England. But their best showing in a World Cup, third place after that ridiculous exhibition-type game against France where they won 6-4 and were 4-0 up at half-time. I mean, extraordinarily entertaining match, but not a lot of the way of defending going on in that one, but that was just the third place game.
2: You predicted that might happen. It might take on a life of its own.
0: Yeah, we did say that the third place games can be often quite entertaining, and this was the one. Well, I mean, it could have been any scoreline. England could have had eight goals in the first half. They had a goal disallowed. They, you know, it was crazy. But 6-4, 10 goals was quite enough, thank you very much. And two by Kylian Mbappe that gave him the golden boot as the World Cup's highest scorer. And so the final whistle went up there in New Jersey, the MetLife Stadium. The curtain came down on the World Cup. Eventually, because the game took 3 hours to play, including from kickoff time. It was gone at 3 a.m. It was gone 6 a.m. by the time the final whistle went. And with all the shenanigans and having to get the stage on and do the other presentations and present the medals to the losers and drag Donald Trump out of his seat up in the stands.
2: I don't think he took much dragging, to be honest.
0: To present the trophy. Finally, about 3.5 hours after the final the final kicked off, Spain got their hands on that magnificent World Cup trophy.
1: 2026, the champions of the world are Spain! Viva España! The best team has won it. And the best player the world has ever known leaves in tears.
0: And as dear old Peter Drury was saying that, Gianni Infantino was trying to drag Donald Trump off the stage. He stood on the end as like the 12th man on the end of the team photo. So they lifted the trophy. I mean, he really is clueless, isn't he?
2: But Radio rental.
0: The man who's talking about at the end there, of course, being in tears, the greatest player we've ever seen, was Lionel Messi. Because at 39 years old, surely, I mean, we said it after the last World Cup, that it was his last World Cup, but surely he won't be back in 4 years' time at the age of 43. I mean, never say never. But we said goodbye to a lot of great players in this World Cup. Lionel Messi was undoubtedly one of the stars of it. Till they sort of got a bit petulant, like it's kind of got dragged down by the Argentine team in the semi-final and final. A couple of magic moments to set up the goals against England, but still some very nasty little, you know, arm wrestles and just, you know, things that are uncalled for. But unfortunately, we've come to expect from South American teams who are famous for their histrionics. But, you know, we said goodbye to Lionel Messi. We said goodbye to the World Cup. Almost certainly to Cristiano Ronaldo. And probably, you know, when we talk about successes on the field, Vozinha, remember the 40-year-old Cape Verde goalkeeper? Cape Verde, the only team Spain didn't beat in the World Cup. Drew with Spain in the group stage. I mean, quite incredible, really. And we had a little superstar there and he had his magic moment. Cape Verde, an island of what? Well, an archipelago, really, of 530,000 people. Get this, in 90 minutes, because they faced Argentina in the last 32, remember, and took them to extra time. So over 90 minutes, the normal length of a game, Cape Verde did not get beaten by either of the World Cup finalists, Argentina. They drew with both of them, Argentina and Spain. I mean, quite incredible.
2: What do you think it's done for them?
0: Uruguay.
2: What do you think it's done for Cape Verde? Big picture. Big picture.
0: Gianni Infantino will point to his expanded 48-team World Cup and say, without the expansion of 48 teams, we wouldn't have had the great stories like Cape Verde, because they wouldn't have qualified on a previous World Cup 32 teams. So from that respect, you can say the 48-team World Cup has been a success. In Curaçao as well, who, you know, got walloped 7-1 by Germany, but then bounced back with some good results. And little Haiti and teams like that, you know, held their own. I mean, what it will do for football, I don't know. I mean, it's such
2: not for the place, to be honest. You know,
0: no. It obviously, it's a tiny archipelago off Africa. It's a lot of the players are, if you like, diaspora players who have, you know, grown up and learned their football elsewhere, but have ties through family to Cape Verde, and you just hope that it will help them become, first of all, a force in African football, because that's where they will play their most of their international games. And let's hope we can see them qualify for a World Cup again. But they certainly come away with their heads held high. I mean, other highs of the World Cup, I think, you know, on the field, generally it was a success. The standard of football was great. The excitement value in most games was there. I mean, there was some tremendous entertainment. I mean, and drama. The England match against Mexico in altitude, England down to 10 men hanging on for dear life. I mean, sort of blood, sweat and tears and guts and an incredible Azteca Stadium atmosphere. And the sportsmanship at the end, you know, the Mexicans crestfallen but gracious in defeat. And the Mexican fans going up to congratulate any England fan they saw to say, you know, well played and good luck for the rest of the tournament. That's what the World Cup is all about for me. You know, not the nastiness and the bitterness of some of the Argentina players and players getting sent off in World Cup finals. Let's go away from that. And then the fans, you know, the ticket pricing, the transportation pricing, we thought would do the fans in. You know, you wouldn't get the atmosphere. You wouldn't sell out the stadiums. Somehow they found a way, you know, football fans find a way to pay these exorbitant prices. So we had the spectacle of the Norway fans doing the Viking row all over the place and winning hearts and minds. And Norway going all the way to the quarterfinal. The Scotland fans who impressed everyone with their drinking and singing ability, not least the city of Boston, which has never been drunk dry before. It has now, thanks to the Scotland fans. Unfortunately, they didn't make it out of the group stage again. But, you know, that one day they will. Day they will. But, you know, having said all that, and the successes of the fans and the actual football on the pitch, I mean, we got some strange things because of some strange FIFA decisions, like using head-to-head records to separate the group winners. And when you got third places going through to the knockout stage, it meant that we had games that, after two games, we knew some of the group winners already. And also we had two matches, Australia v Paraguay and Austria v Algeria, where both teams knew that if they drew, they would both go through to the next stage. What happened in those games? They were both draws. I mean, it's not satisfactory, is it? I think they've got to look at that. They're talking about expanding to 64 teams for the next World Cup. I mean, goodness knows, 72 group games was hard work this time. I mean, that would be 96 group games if they go to 64 teams. I just think, you know, you're going to kill the goose that laid the golden egg. You can't get, and how do you physically host that amount of games over 5-6 weeks? I mean, it's already the next World Cup being played in Spain, Morocco and parts of South America. The Centenary World Cup, 100 years since the first one in 2030. So, you know, Infantino and his cronies are going to want to do something big to mark his... He wants to get his name in history. He's, you know, his name's etched all over the place. He's such a narcissist like a certain Donald Trump. They are good bedfellows. But, you know, where it goes, I don't know. But, you know, and I want to see the end of some of the things that we really hated about this World Cup. The hydration breaks.
2: Everybody, if you're going to
0: have
2: that.
0: a if you're going to have a hydration break, fine, to let players have a drink. You can make it 30 seconds. You can throw on some water bottles. They can have a drink. They can carry on. It became a commercial exercise. 3 minutes of adverts every time there's a hydration break. We had hydration breaks. Some games were being played in 17, 18 degrees and rain. Who needs hydrating in those conditions? It's ridiculous. And in air-conditioned stadiums as well. I mean, they just became tactical timeouts. That is not part of football. Association football, soccer, whatever you want to call it. We don't have timeouts like NFL and basketball. Like, can we get rid of them? If you're going to have a hydration break, if the temperature's above us, I can understand. If it's above 30 degrees Celsius or whatever, decide you're going to have a water break, have a water break. You allow one trainer to run on with some bottles of water, give it to the players. You stop play for 30 seconds. They all have a drink. You carry on. You don't have coaches coming on with clipboards and iPads and all the rest of it. I think it was wrong. I think it changed the momentum of some games. Some teams benefited from it. England undoubtedly benefited in some matches from the hydration break where they could reset and change their tactics slightly. Sure. But that's not football. Let's not do it. I mean, the ticket prices need to be looked at. As even though Infantino will say it was a success because he had full stadiums. But it's ludicrous to price fans like that. And I don't know whether they'll stand for it in places like Spain and so on in the next World Cup. Maybe that's the norm in America. I think we've got to go back to something that's more normal for us in Europe and elsewhere in the world. And the terrible things that happen, mainly in the lead-up to the tournament, in the early stages, though, immigration travel bans, Somali referees being turned away at Miami Airport, and Iran's travel restrictions, only being allowed to fly in and out on the day of a game. We can't see that again. And then you had a ludicrous intervention by Donald Trump to overturn a red card of an American player, which no one apart from FIFA seems to agree with. I mean, let's get political interference out of sport. We all say it all the time. We know it happens. But that was just egregious. Too much. Step too far. And the VAR inconsistencies, especially in the knockout stage, got to get rid of it. You know, they said they had more technology than ever. It still doesn't work. VAR has got to be seriously looked at and removed for everything other than possibly goal line decisions and offsides. Because once you start, you know, England had a Stonewall penalty turned down. Other teams had them overturned, penalty given for England and overturned VAR. It would never be done in the league. You know, no VAR would intervene on that and so on. It happened in too many times. Referees with names on the backs of their shirts. Sorry, referees. You should be seen and not hurt. You know, the best games are the ones where you don't notice the referee. What are referees doing with their names on the back of their shirts? They're not part of what, you know, nobody pays their money to go to see the referee.
2: Yeah.
0: So get rid of that as well. Right. And the Argentine behaviour in the semi-final and final, well, I've touched on that.
2: Yeah.
0: I'm sure I've missed a few things. Things you liked, things you didn't like, things could be improved, things you'd like to see. Do get in touch with us either today on Facebook or over the next few weeks. Throw some questions at me. Let's have a debate about this because I'm sure everybody, you know, football, everybody has an opinion on it. I thought it was a great World Cup despite everything I've just said. And in the end, the right team won. Although I'm not sure I'd pay good money to watch Spain. They are good, but they're not the most entertaining. Give me France or England or even Argentina any day of the week. But that's the World Cup done for another 4 years. I'm sure the chat about it will rumble on. We can rumble on about it here over the summer till the Premier League season starts in about 4 weeks' time and we get going on something else. But since the World Cup ended on Monday morning, there's been other stuff happening and other sport happening, and there's been some big developments in the world of golf because on Tuesday, the Asian Tour, our tour in these parts of the world, announced that basically it's ditching its ties with LIV Golf. LIV Golf, which is bankrolled, was bankrolled till earlier this year by the Saudi Public Investment Fund, hence basically the Saudi Arabia Sovereign Wealth Fund. They pulled the funding of LIV. LIV is in a very precarious position of not knowing where it's going after this year with no investment, no sponsors.
2: Gosh.
0: LIV bankrolled the Asian Tour, notably its international series, and gave a pathway to Asian Tour players to LIV. Asian Tour has obviously decided that ain't happening anymore.
2: Did they get just bored with it, bored. Danny?
0: And yeah, more possibly. But they need to. The Asian Tour exists to provide an earning and a sport for its players, right? Yeah.

0: Yeah,
1: his
0: yeah,
1: players.
0: yeah.
1: And at the end of the day, sticking with Liv, it decided he couldn't do that in the best way. So the Asian Tour has announced a partnership with the DP World Tour, the European Tour, and the PGA, US PGA Tour, which basically takes us back to the future, takes us back to where we were pre-COVID. I mean, from 2016 to 2021, the Asian Tour had a strategic alliance partnership with the DP World Tour, the European Tour, as you might prefer to call it. And that meant we had co-sanctioned events such as the Hong Kong Open in this part of the world. Notably, the Hong Kong Open was co-sanctioned by the European Tour and the Asian Tour. And that meant we got great players here. We got people like the likes of Justin Rose and Shane Lowry and players like that to come over and play the Hong Kong Open. So I'm hoping that from next year, the details of this are all to be announced, of what this alliance means, which tournaments will be co-sanctioned next year. And I'm almost certain that Hong Kong Open will be one of them from next year. It will continue as the Link Hong Kong Open this year as an Asian Tour event in early November. And I think that, you know, the European, this partnership of the three main tours globally, is something we've really wanted for a long time. We wanted a global Glove Tour. I hope they can get their heads together and maybe in this part of the world co-sanction some of the great historic tournaments we have, not only the Hong Kong Open, I'm talking about things like the Singapore Open, Korean Open, Japan Open, yeah, Australian Open, which is already co-sanctioned by the DP World Tour and the Australasian Tour. And I think, you know, there's an opportunity there. We talked about last week about the major season, Rory McIlroy remarking that the major season now seems quite short and condensed, four majors between April and July, and it needs to be more spread out. Well, how about this for a radical idea? What? Let's have a fifth major in this part of the world in the months from, you know, November to January, when you can have it. You can stretch out that major season. Maybe the Australian Open, which has long been regarded as one of the great historic events, could be that fifth major and could be a lock-in on the calendar for all the world's great players to come to this part of the world, because the PGA Tour season ends in August. The DP World Tour goes on its, after September, sort of goes on its Asian swing anyway. It makes sense. Make it a global tour. Get an extra major in there. Let's get an elite series of events going around the world to this part of the world and others, South America, Africa, and so on. Let's be inclusive these days. And, you know, Formula One type circuit of great golf tournaments, which all the top players play on, would be incredible. I think that's, I'm probably looking years and years ahead. We've dreamed of this ever since I've been in golf journalism, which is 30-odd years, and it's never come to fruition yet. But one thing that does seem certain is things like LIV Golf. I think we've seen the end of it after this season. They're playing in England this weekend. The Asian Tour decision leaves them bereft of even trying to get sponsors from this part of the world. I think they are a dead duck now. It seems that the players have been talking about it. A friend of mine, Tom Hobbs, who runs the Flushing It website and social media channels that golf fans will know, he says that he's privately spoken to players in England this week who are actively looking at what they can do to play golf next year.
0: Yep.
1: And that's not on LIV. They're looking to leave. And interestingly, that a lot of the European Tour players who were fined for going to play for LIV and all that, they've all made their peace with the European Tour now. John Rahm's paid his fines. Sergio Garcia's paid his fines. Ian Poulter and Lee Westwood, who said they'd never pay their fines, they have now. Oh, surprise, surprise. So they'll end up playing back on the European Tour, right, getting their playing rights and therefore going on the Senior Tour. So, you know, the golf world's getting its ducks in order again. LIV was entertaining. Don't get me wrong. It was fun, but it was no more than that. It was a bit of a sideshow. It was a bit of a... when it had a lot of the good play, you know, a lot of good players in it, but they've drifted away. Phil Mickelson hasn't played this year. I mean, it's gone. I think it'll play out the rest of its season, possibly, and then we'll consign it to the history books. But talking of a Formula One type golf.

0: motocross circuit. Formula One is back this weekend for its final Grand Prix before a summer break, and that's in Hungary, the Hungarian Grand Prix. It's a bit of a go-kart circuit, this one, the drivers like to call it, the Hungora Ring, because it doesn't have any long straights. It's all kind of bends and twists and turns, so no surprise that actually some of the drivers really like driving at it. One driver who needs to get to grips with it quickly is George Russell, who is having a torrid time with Mercedes. Crashed out on the first lap last week in Belgium. He's now 50 points behind his teammate Kimi Antonelli at the top of standings. Antonelli guaranteed to be top for the summer break and after the summer break because he's 45 points clear of Lewis Hamilton. But George Russell, I mean, he's had no luck this season, but he's also not made much of the time, the opportunities he's had. He'd be the first to admit he's not made the best of them. And he's asked about this in the paddock overnight in Hungary. And he's admitted he needs to look elsewhere than his car for answers.
1: I think my main opponent is myself, to be honest. You know, I've just got to focus on myself to deliver the best results. This sport is a bit funny sometimes. We're not in the boxing ring where you're, you know, head-to-head directly with another opponent. If you do a good job on a race weekend, you're on pole, you make a good start, and you can drive away, you're not battling anyone head-to-head, and that is the goal of every driver every weekend, to achieve a result on that. And, you know, I've got to look inwards rather than outwards for that.
0: Interesting, isn't it? He says you've got to look at himself. Mm. It's not, I mean, I think because he's got a bit of a reputation this season, George, as being a bit whiny and a bit moaning, and it's all everyone else's fault, and it's the car's fault, and it's the team's fault, and it's the guy who crashed into him's fault, and it's the track's fault, and it's the weather's fault. And everyone's been saying, you know, stop blaming everyone else. Stop playing the victim. And it sounds there as if his mindset has shifted a bit. He's thought about it and said, well, I've got to start looking at myself. I mean, I think that's a very interesting shift in mindset. We'll see how it plays out this weekend. The bugs he had with the car last weekend had apparently been ironed out, which caused him to have the first lap shunt with no other than Lewis Hamilton, who has overtaken him into second in the championship by virtue of finishing fourth last week in Belgium. And, you know, Lewis knows a thing or two about driving in Hungary. He's won this Grand Prix, the Hungarian Grand Prix, 8 times, would you believe, which is a record for a single Grand Prix. And he's an ex-karting champion, so he obviously likes the bit of the go-kart track. He's 45 points behind Kimi Antonelli, as I say. Antonelli, the man who took his seat at Mercedes, of course. But Hamilton thinks that gap should be a lot closer.
2: I mean, ultimately should have won the last two races. I think if we perfected the weekend, obviously in Silverstone, car was capable of winning, so should have won there. And then in Spa, we were actually a lot more competitive than we thought. And so I think I missed something on that weekend, and that's not what I want to do this weekend.
0: Yeah, not what he wants to do this weekend. I wouldn't be surprised if he puts in a sterling performance. I mean, it looks like Ferrari are the main challengers to Mercedes. Mercedes are the quickest team, the quickest car on the grid, but there's not much in it anymore. And, you know, Ferrari are going to be coming for them. And this four-week break is going to enable teams to do a little bit more development. And but the man who's leading the championship, the boy who's leading the championship, he's still only 19. He doesn't turn 20 till August the 25th, Kimi Antonelli. Unbelievable. Say, took Lewis's seat at Mercedes last year, only in his second season in Formula One. He's won 6 races. He hadn't won before this season. He's won 6 this season, 45 points clear. Incredible, really. And he's just looked the part. People are now, I'm hearing from the paddock that people are talking about him in the same breath as a Schumacher, a Senna, a Lewis Hamilton. I mean, only history and time tells if he lives up to being in that bracket. But at such a young age, I mean, be talked about amongst such rarefied company is quite something. And he's obviously a very happy boy as they head into the summer break.
3: Yeah, it's been good first off. Very happy. Of course, things to look back and to improve, but I think on execution wise, we've done a great job with the team. Even with myself, I'm happy. But of course, still a weekend to go where we want to finish well in order to go on summer break happy. But, you know, we got to keep this thing rolling, keep raising the bars. Yeah, looking forward to this weekend, summer break, and then second half.
0: Yeah, so this weekend, the final one. So if you want Formula One fans, petrol heads out there,
4: yep,
0: get your fix before 4 weeks off and we reconvene at the end of August in the Netherlands. But if you do want to get your fix of it, first practice, 7:30 tonight. Second practice, 11 o'clock. Third practice, 6:30 tomorrow. Qualifying, 10 o'clock Saturday night and the race Sunday night. So not so much on the sporting agenda this weekend, but F1's to look forward to. And if you're a cycling fan, just mark your car. Tour de France is on at the moment, as people will know.
4: Yeah.
0: But one of the big stages, Alpe d'Huez, is tonight. They go up Alpe d'Huez, which is probably the most famous climb in the Tour de France. Very historical. The crowds will be crazy. So if you can catch a bit of that, that'll be great as well. So Tour de France, F1, see you next week.
4: Take care. Thank you very much, Danny Hicks.

Sideways. That is Zaid on Radio 3 and Sideways. Well, that's it for another day and another week. Thanks to Danny and thanks to Marshy. We'll do it all again next Friday. I'm going to leave you right now, 2:04. News on the hour. And then Steve James taking you through till 5. Have a brilliant weekend. Stay dry if you can. Bye-bye for now.

0: RTHK, the news at 2 with Azam Khan. The observatory says it will issue the standby signal number 1 at 8:40 p.m. as severe tropical storm Nuhl comes within 800 kilometers of Hong Kong. It said it may issue higher warning signals tomorrow afternoon. The observatory said at present the storm is expected to make landfall on Sunday between Huzhou and Jiyang. Hung Hongyin is a senior scientific officer at the observatory.
1: Local winds will gradually strengthen and there will be more squally showers. The observatory will then assess, based on changes in the intensity of Nuhl, the distance between its gale force wind zone and Hong Kong, as well as local wind conditions, to determine whether a higher tropical cyclone warning signal needs to be issued later on Saturday.
0: Financial Secretary Paul Chan says Hong Kong can help with the internationalization of mainland technical standards. Speaking on the RTHK TV program on Broadcast Drive, he said they are increasingly being accepted.
2: Taking steel as an example, some of these ultra-high strength steel products are among the most advanced in the world. In this regard, we can help facilitate the global reach of national standards to other regions. The Development Bureau has been carrying out work on this front. Their work has also gained recognition from the

0: mainland. In other words, by taking this approach, high-quality mainland products can be better recognized by the rest of the world.
1: The MTR says it remains on course to complete the Tuen Mun South extension by its target date of 2030. Work on the 2.4-kilometer extension to the Tuen Ma line began 3 years ago. Two new stations will be built. The terminal will be near the Tuen Mun ferry terminal. The head of the project delivery of New Territories South, Alan Yan, spoke at a press briefing.
2: We have limited space to work on ground, and this is why we've designed a viaduct superstructure as a station. And the second challenge is we have very congested underground utilities comprising probably more than 10 private and public companies, and we need to complete our foundation work such that we can vacate the space to construct the station. The third challenge is this is a major road at Tuen Mun South, so we need to carry out a series of traffic diversions.
1: Police have arrested a woman on suspicion of diverting electricity after a flat caught fire in Mong Kok last night, killing five pets. Police believe the fire started in an air conditioner when the 56-year-old woman was out. Officers suspect there are irregularities with the flat's electricity system. Meanwhile, services on the Chun Wan line were disrupted for about an hour this morning after a monkey wandered onto the tracks at Chun Wan Station. Charlie Chun reports.
3: Police received reports at about 9:10 a.m. that a monkey had been spotted at the station. Officers arrived at the scene along with staff from the Agriculture, Fisheries and Conservation Department. The monkey was taken away from the scene about an hour later. It's the second recent MTR disruption involving a monkey. On Thursday, a monkey delayed services on the Kwun Tong line after straying onto tracks at Kowloon Bay Station.
1: Tehran has hit out at U.S. President Donald Trump's threat to pay for shipping damage with Iranian assets. Writing on X, Iranian Foreign Minister Abbas Araghchi said seizing another nation's assets to pay for unrelated future claims was an incendiary precedent. The United States also imposed new tariffs on many trading partners over forced labor concerns. The move replaces an expiring duty rolled out by U.S. President Donald Trump earlier this year. The levies range from 10% to 12.5%. Products already facing sector-specific duties will not be affected. A look at the weather, mainly fine, apart from isolated showers. Extremely hot in some areas in the afternoon. The heat stress at work warning is amber. The very hot weather warning is in effect. Current temperature, 33 degrees. Relative humidity, 56%. The news from RTHK.

David Palmer is playing tonight. Yeah! Are you willing to follow the example of the man they call Mr. Stephen Singleton? Give it to me, Stephen.

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1: You don't have to think of him as an old fogey. You can think of him as an old and treasured book.
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thing leads to another. Good afternoon. Sound of Fix. I think it's of the affix. As we say, a Friday, Friday, Friday. Just found out that today is Tequila Day. I can't believe Phil Whelan did not mention a word. Just left me to discover it myself. Wow. A few other things to acknowledge today. Things to squeeze in between now and five. One of those personages to be squeezed in is Harry Wong after 4 o'clock this afternoon.

Talking in Your Sleep Romantics. Getting into the weekend. Not sure what the weather's going to do to us yet. At the moment, I see blue skies, so that's... I know, I'm going to take that on board. And that it's Friday. All good, all good. It's the turn of Cheat Codes.

0: If you need a little distraction this afternoon, on Facebook, I'm running a lame survey. Steve James on Facebook, and I'm looking for lesser-known laws of the universe. Lesser-known laws of the universe. Yeah, that's happening on your radio. RTHK Radio 3. Right now, the news headlines.
1: Financial Secretary Paul Chan says Hong Kong can help drive the internationalization of national technical standards by acting as a super adapter between the mainland and international markets. Speaking on an RTHK TV program, the financial chief noted that mainland standards are increasingly being accepted globally. The MTR Corporation says work on the Tuen Mun South extension is progressing steadily, with project leaders confirming that the new railway link is firmly on track for completion by 2030. And the United States has imposed new tariffs on many trading partners over forced labor concerns. The move replaces an expiring duty rolled out by U.S. President Donald Trump earlier this year. The levies range from 10% to 12.5%. More news at 3 o'clock.

0: at the hop. On RTHK Radio 3, I've just forgotten who's singing it. And it's not written down in front of me. Little Richard a little while ago. I just suddenly grabbed that tune that I haven't got a label on it. Hang on, let it sit in. They were in American Graffiti. Oh, it's gone out of my head. I'll get it in a second. I'm inviting you to join in with Danny and the Juniors. Danny and the Juniors? Let's go with that. That feels good. That'll teach me. Lame survey today. I'm intrigued to know some of the lesser-known laws of the universe. Lesser-known laws of the universe. From Hillary, star ferries are timed to leave just as you go through the turnstile, hoping to catch them. Yeah. The three bus law, that's a classic, and I've genuinely seen that. I don't know if you have. The famous old thing, you wait ages for a bus and then three of them come along at once. I remember doing that with my dad in London, freezing January. It was so cold, we had to go back into the pub for a little while. And we waited outside, and it was cold. It was just horrendous. And then three buses came. Lesser-known things of the universe. The whole buttered toast principle. Lesser-known laws of the universe. The classic variation law. The queue that you join is invariably the slowest, and the line you abandon suddenly goes faster. From Dale, DJ Dale, probably the best beer in the universe. Lesser known laws of the universe, probably the best beer in the universe. And again from Mary and from Mel, a combination. Teamwork. Lesser known laws of the universe. As a man ages, the amount of hair on his head is inversely proportional to the amount of hair growing from his ears.
1: That's disgusting!

getting all ironic, supposedly, with Alanis Morissette on RTHK Radio 3, 15 minutes away from 3. I've only just discovered that among the new movies coming out overseas, I don't know about locally, there is something called Pinocchio Unstrung. Now, they do this, they've done this with a lot of family-friendly shows. They did it with the Banana Splits. They turned that into a horror film. And there's some other ones that have appeared. And now it's Pinocchio's turn. Pinocchio Unstrung. Horror mystery, says here. A dark coming-of-age reimagining of Pinocchio, this unsettling tale follows the iconic puppet's a disturbing journey towards becoming real. Robert Englund's in it. And Richard Brake. I don't know who Richard Brake is. But here's the thing. My gut reaction to that is, oh, no, you know. Rubbish. Avoid that. On Rotten Tomatoes, it's got 100%. Wow. So now it has my interest. Where's Marshy when you need him?

0: set, march.
1: Yeah, baby.
2: I would like, if I may, to take you on a strange journey.
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0: RTHK, the news at 3 with Sachin Katwe. Financial Secretary Paul Chan says Hong Kong can help with the internationalization of mainland technical standards. Speaking on the RTHK TV program on Broadcast Drive, he said they are increasingly being accepted globally.
1: Taking steel as an example, some of these ultra-high strength steel products are among the most advanced in the world. In this regard, we can help facilitate the global reach of national standards to other regions. The Development Bureau has been carrying out work on this front. Their work has also gained recognition from the mainland. In other words, by taking this approach, high-quality mainland products can be better recognized by the rest of the world.
0: The MTR Corporation says work on the Tuen Mun South extension is progressing steadily, with project leaders confirming that the new railway link is firmly on track for completion by 2030. Work on the 2.4-kilometer extension of the Tuen Ma line began 3 years ago. Two new stations will be built. The terminal will be near the Tuen Mun Ferry Pier. Alan Yan, the head of project delivery for New Territories South, spoke at a press briefing.
2: We have limited space to work on ground, and this is why we've designed a viaduct superstructure as a station. And the second challenge is we have very congested underground utilities comprising probably more than 10 private and public companies. And we need to complete our foundation work such that we can vacate the space to construct the station. The third challenge is this is a major road at Tuen Mun South, so we need to carry out a series of traffic diversions.
0: Services on the MTR's Chun Wan line were disrupted for about an hour this morning after a monkey wandered onto the tracks at Chun Wan station. Charlie Chun reports.
3: Police received reports at about 9:10 a.m. that a monkey had been spotted at the station. Officers arrived at the scene along with staff from the Agriculture, Fisheries and Conservation Department. The monkey was taken away from the scene about an hour later. It's the second recent MTR disruption involving a monkey. On Thursday, a monkey delayed services on the Kwun Tong line after straying onto tracks at Kowloon Bay Station.
0: The observatory says it will issue the standby signal number 1 at 8:40 p.m. as severe tropical storm Nul comes within 800 kilometers of Hong Kong. It said a higher warning signal could be issued tomorrow afternoon. Yung Hon Yen is a senior scientific officer at the observatory.
4: Local winds will gradually strengthen and there will be more squally showers. The observatory will then assess, based on changes in the intensity of Nuhul, the distance between its gale force wind zone and Hong Kong, as well as local wind conditions, to determine whether a higher tropical cyclone warning signal needs to be issued later on Saturday.
0: Authorities on the mainland have issued the orange

0: Alert, the second highest in its four-tier system as Tropical Storm Noel approaches. The United States has imposed new tariffs on many trading partners over forced labor concerns. The move replaces an expiring duty rolled out by U.S. President Donald Trump earlier this year. The levies range from 10% to 12.5%. Products already facing sector-specific duties will not be affected. Meanwhile, Canadian Prime Minister Mark Carney says Canada will do whatever it takes to defend itself in a trade war with the United States, although it still wanted an overall agreement. On Monday, the U.S. announced new 50% tariffs on certain Canadian products from August 19th.
1: Everyone knows on Monday the U.S. administration announced its intention to impose the latest in a series of unilateral and unwarranted trade actions. Let's be clear about how Canada is responding. Yes, we are intensifying our negotiations with the United States in pursuit of a comprehensive agreement that addresses all tariff-related sectors.
0: Core inflation in Japan accelerated to 1.6% in June from 1.4% in May as the Middle East war and a weak yen pushed up prices. Altus Wong reports.
2: The Internal Ministry said core inflation, which excludes food prices, rose due to imported energy and oil product costs. A falling yen at 40-year lows against the US dollar was also a factor. Excluding both food and energy prices, inflation was 1.7%, down from 1.8% in May. Data showed price rises for bento box meals, chocolate, coffee beans and tuna, housing repairs and auto insurance. The Bank of Japan is expected to keep interest rates unchanged next Friday. Most economists expect the next increase in December.
0: And the weather, very hot with 33 degrees and 58% humidity. The news from RTHK.

the bizarre, weird and wonderful worlds of Joe Meek, the producer of Telstar. From the tornadoes and merging out of Xanadu from ONJ. Seemed like a good idea at the time. On Radio 3, Friday Afternoon Drive. Later on this afternoon, Harry Wong joins us for a weird and wonderful chat. The 1970s and a remix from the suite of Fox on the Run.

Good sound, actually. The Sweet Fox on the Run. I don't know if you're familiar with that particular tune. It was in Steve's pocket money collection back in the day. What day was that, Steve? Well, a long time ago, mate. One of the most irritating things that passengers can do on an aeroplane, there's a survey there. Maybe I'll do that next week. But one of the most irritating things could soon become a thing of the past. And I was really hoping to read a very specific thing that I have a hang-up with everybody when they fly. But not this one. A bill introduced in US Congress would require the FAA to prohibit in-flight voice and video calls within 180 days. Supporters say that loud conversations and FaceTime chats can disturb passengers. No, of course. Distract the crew and make announcements harder to hear. Who is doing that? How annoying. This must be domestic flights, like where it's really annoying people. It must be the domestic flights, because you treat it like a bus ride, right? Screaming and shouting on your phone or on the train. The proposal, known as the Quiet Skies Act, comes as expanding in-flight Wi-Fi makes calls increasingly possible and increasingly common. What is it with people, eh? Why are people like... Have you met people? I've met people. Really not up to much. Several major US airlines already ban phone calls, while some carriers are allowing them on Starlink-equipped planes. What's the diff? I mean, because they can get a signal, they can be more annoying. Flight attendants say a universal ban would eliminate confusion and make it easier for crews to enforce a clear, consistent rule. I'm good with that, because that would be really annoying. I've not experienced it, but that would just be maddening. But please, once we've got that looked after, can we work on banning people putting their seats back so that my head goes into my soup? Have I ever been served soup on a... Oh, don't mention what class that was.

Lenny Kravitz on RTHK, Radio 3, Friday. Stand by for one I haven't played in ages. It's a weird... It's another one on the Weird and Wonderful shelf. I like it and want to share it, but it's an odd one. Harry coming in after 4 o'clock this afternoon. I should probably save this story for him because he's usually based... Well, he flies between Japan, his home in Japan, and here. Japan has, so he might have something to say about this, has a new way to beat the heat. It's what the world's fighting for now. And it's basically a vending machine that you climb inside. I'm going to be careful how to pronounce that. The Doohemon box, I'm going to go with that, now being sold in Japan, is a portable cooling booth designed for overheated workers. The interior stays at 15 degrees Celsius, while 5 degrees Celsius air blasts directly at your head, at your neck and your shoulders and your back. A 5 to 10 minute session is intended to provide quick relief from the heat, from heat stress, without wasting the energy needed to cool an entire room. The 293 kilogram unit costs, ready, $9,300. And at under 7 feet tall, it can be wheeled into construction sites, factories, and outdoor events. I'm not going to look good in one of those. There's a bit of a catch. This is supposed to be used on building sites and what have you, but the thing only takes one a person at a time. So expect a lineup when the temperatures skyrocket. Wow. Sort of chill out inside with a, for me, it would be a room that you wear. If I-

0: delightful, delightful.
1: Ask for a change of atmosphere.
0: I wish I could sing like that. It's not everything, singing, you know. The only important thing these days is rhythm and melody. Rhythm and melody.

0: called Rush. Gotta get myself right. Big Audio Dynamite 2. Gotta get myself right. With Peter Sellers lumped in the middle there. Get myself right.
1: Out of here. End of part one. Intermission.
0: Time for the news headlines.
2: Financial Secretary Paul Chan says Hong Kong can help drive the internationalization of national technical standards by acting as a super adapter between the mainland and international markets. Speaking on an RTHK TV program, the financial chief noted that mainland standards are increasingly being accepted globally. The MTR Corporation says work on the Tuen Mun South extension is progressing steadily, with project leaders confirming that the new railway link is firmly on track for completion by 2030. And the United States has imposed new tariffs on many trading partners over forced labor concerns. The levies range from 10% to 12.5%. More news at 4 o'clock.
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1: End of intermission, part 2.

0: Gotta play me some Bare Naked Ladies on a Friday. Come on. Get in line. A little while ago, Joe Jackson. And it's the turn of Raphael.
1: Steve, bonjour, Raph here. For centuries, humanity has assumed that we are the only species capable of complex, structured language. But artificial intelligence is beginning to prove us wrong. In the fascinating field of bioacoustics, scientists are now pointing the same large language models that power our chatbots towards the natural world. By feeding thousands of hours of animal vocalizations, from the deep ocean clicks of sperm whales to the low-frequency rumbles of African elephants, into advanced neural networks, researchers are discovering undeniable linguistic structures. The models are detecting distinct syntax, contextual variations, and even name-like acoustic tags that individual animals are using to identify each other. We are not building a translation device to talk to animals, but rather, we're finally building the tools to listen to them. This represents a monumental and philosophical shift. As we decode the phonetic alphabets of other species, the arbitrary wall separating humanity from the rest of the natural world begins to crumble. Understanding that whales or elephants communicate with intent and complexity forces us to reevaluate our conservation efforts not as protecting resources, but as preserving other conscious communicating societies.

Technology, which is often blamed for disconnecting us from nature, is not the very bridge reconnecting us to it, at least when it is used wisely. So to reflect the feeling of awe and the profound realization that a vast, unseen world of communication surrounds us, listen to Language by Porter Robinson. The track is sweeping, emotional, and perfectly captures the beautiful complexity of connecting to sound and structure. Now that's an idea.

Raf, what are you doing to my radio, man? Porter Robinson, bounce, bounce, bounce, bounce, bounce, bounce. Wow. He's gearing up for the weekend, isn't he? 11 minutes away from 4. After the 4 o'clock news, Harry Wong joins us for the weird and wonderful world of Harry. Or the glorious and lovely world of Harry. We'll see. We'll find out. I've got a strong feeling we're talking movies. Oh, but wait, there's more beat.

0: Sam Barber and The More I Hope on RTHK Radio 3. I'm actually having a fight today with my headphones. They're broken and little bits keep coming off. And can't complain. Why would you complain?
1: You just complained, Steve!
0: I didn't mean to. I'm just English.

Build It Up. Interesting combination of Franz Ferdinand and Johnny Marr. Also an interesting combination from a fantastic album called Buckingham Nicks. It got reworked and re-released. And it's Lindsey Buckingham and Stevie Nicks before, just before, months before joining Fleetwood Mac.

0: RTHK, the news at 4 with Azam Khan. Cathay Pacific says that it will raise its fuel surcharge by up to 41% from August following the latest escalation of hostilities in the Middle East. Fuel surcharge for flights to the mainland will increase by 20% to $198. Long-haul flights heading to Southwest Pacific, North America, Europe, Middle East, and Africa could see hikes of up to 41% with a fuel surcharge of nearly $1,362. The airline had reduced fuel surcharges multiple times since May following the drop in price of jet fuel. Financial Secretary Paul Chan says Hong Kong can help with the internationalization of mainland technical standards. Speaking on RTHK TV program On Broadcast Drive, he said they are increasingly being accepted globally.
1: Taking steel as an example, some of these ultra-high-strength steel products are among the most advanced in the world. In this regard, we can help facilitate the global reach of national standards to other regions. The Development Bureau has been carrying out work on this front. Their work has also gained recognition from the mainland. In other words, by taking this approach, high-quality mainland products can be better recognized by the rest of the world.
0: The MTR Corporation says work on Tuen Mun South Extension is progressively steadily, with project leaders confirming that the new railway link is firmly on track for completion by 2030. Work on the 2.4-kilometer extension to the Tuen Ma line began 3 years ago. Two new stations will be built. The terminal will be near the Tuen Mun Ferry Pier. Alan Yan, the head of the project delivery for New Territories South, spoke at a press briefing.
2: We have limited space to work on ground, and this is why we've designed a viaduct superstructure as a station. And the second challenge is we have very congested underground utilities comprising probably more than 10 private and public companies. And we need to complete our foundation work such that we can vacate the space to construct the station. The third challenge is this is a major road at Tuen Mun South, so we need to carry out a series of traffic diversions.
0: Services on the MTR's Chun Wan line were disrupted for about an hour this morning after a monkey wandered onto the tracks at Chun Wan Station. Charlie Chun reports.
3: Police received reports at about 9:10 a.m. that a monkey had been spotted at the station. Officers arrived at the scene along with staff from the Agriculture, Fisheries and Conservation Department. The monkey was taken away from the scene about an hour later. It's the second recent MTR disruption involving a monkey. On Thursday, a monkey delayed services on the Kwun Tong line after straying onto tracks at Kowloon Bay Station.
0: The observatory says it will issue the standby signal number 1 at 8:40 p.m. as severe tropical storm Nul comes within 800 kilometers of Hong Kong. It said a higher warning signal could be issued tomorrow afternoon. Yong Han Ying is senior scientific officer at the observatory.
4: Local winds will gradually strengthen and there will be more squally showers. The observatory will then assess, based on changes in the intensity of Nuhul, the distance between its gale force wind zone and Hong Kong, as well as local wind conditions, to determine whether a higher tropical cyclone warning signal needs to be issued later on Saturday.
0: Authorities on the mainland have issued the orange alert, the second highest in its four-tier system, as Tropical Storm Nuhul approaches. Core inflation in Japan accelerated to 1.6

0: 6% in June from 1.4% in May, as the Middle East war and a weak yen pushed prices up, Altus Wong reports.
1: The Internal Ministry said core inflation, which excludes food prices, rose due to imported energy and oil product costs. A falling yen at 40-year lows against the US dollar was also a factor. Excluding both food and energy prices, inflation was 1.7%, down from 1.8% in May. Data showed price rises for bento box meals, chocolate, coffee beans and tuna, housing repairs and auto insurance. The Bank of Japan is expected to keep interest rates unchanged next Friday. Most economists expect the next increase in December.
0: A look at the weather now. Mainly fine, apart from isolated showers. Extremely hot in some areas in the afternoon. Light to moderate west to west southwesterly winds. Looking ahead, there'll be swells tomorrow. It'll be a very hot day. The winds will strengthen gradually later, and occasional squally showers. Winds with heavy squally showers and thunderstorms on Sunday. The seas will be rough. The very hot weather warning is in effect. The heat stress at work warning is amber. Current temperature 33 degrees, relative humidity 57%. The news from RTHK.

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1: Oh, yeah.
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2: I'm glad I'm here today for this. At last, on Friday, 4 to 5, I'm here with you, Steve.
0: Welcome back. Hang on, big fingers.

0: Anastasia on RTHK.
1: Absolutely. You're a bit biased on the music. On music picking, because on Thursday you don't have stuff as half as good as
0: funky.
1: This.
0: No.
1: Yeah.
0: Friday is.
1: What's wrong?
0: All everything's open and out and
1: I see
0: and good and go.
1: So you say is

0: You save all the best for the last hour, or you're just doing all the leftovers?
1: Friday's the absolute hottest. The rest of the week, couldn't care less.
0: You can't say that. I bet you say this every day. You know? I bet you say...
1: Now, yeah. The others are good.
0: Yeah,
1: there's some great musical moments, but Friday...
0: Course.
1: Friday...
0: Well, you are doing something different every day, aren't you? I realize that you kind of do something different every day.
1: Is that what you
0: think? There's the theme. Yeah.
1: No.
0: No?
1: No.
0: You do.
1: I've got segments.
0: Yeah, okay, you have segments. Yeah, yeah. Perry Martin comes in on Tuesday.
1: That's correct.
0: Yeah, and that completely just upthrew the whole show.
1: Yeah.
0: Yeah? You can just put your feet up.
1: Yeah, the good feet. It's true. It's true.
0: And the show actually becomes really interesting.
1: He had a theme. I don't know how we got through last week's show because he only came in with six songs.
0: Yeah.
1: Six songs.
0: For 1 hour.
1: Yeah.
0: Good enough. Well, the thing is, there are things that is not just songs, but songs related, right? He come in with a smorgasbord of information and historical...
1: There was a lot of gab, yeah.
0: That's not what I meant. Watch out, he's listening.
1: It was about the, as he put it,
0: yeah.
1: It was about the buttheads in music.
0: Buttheads in music.
1: Yeah.
0: That sounds like his terminology.
1: So like, well, no, he wanted to use another word, but I said,
0: I see.
1: No. It's about, you know, personalities in music who are like behind the scenes, just.
0: Not nice people.
1: Here, let me say it off air.
0: You can't say that, Steve.
1: I know I can't.
0: That's terrible. Can you say that one more time?
1: Sure.
0: Definitely you can't say that on the radio.
1: So, how's the wild week of Harry?
0: Oh, it's completely wild.
1: It's rained the entire week, isn't it?
0: Last Friday, I wasn't here because I was over there.
1: That's right, you're over there.
0: I was over there.
1: Yeah.
0: In a place called Thailand.
1: Mm.
0: Yeah.
1: How did that go?
0: Oh, the vegetarian food in Chiang Mai is absolutely amazing.
1: Is vegetarian food easier, just out and out easier to get there than it is here?
0: It is easier, a lot of choices, and it's really good. I would say that now I do believe that human beings are made to eat vegetables.
1: Well, yeah.
0: Say E.
1: And meat.
0: Say E. Look at your teeth. See?
1: I can't. You just stopped me with pizza before you yeah. Hang on.
0: Okay, you shouldn't even be eating here.
1: That's right.
0: Okay, shut up.
1: There's don't a sign say
0: that.
1: Out there.
0: No, don't do that. Yeah, but I'm quite glad.
1: Yes.
0: After watching the movie, The Odyssey.
1: Ah, here we go.
0: I'm very happy that I am a vegetarian.
1: Oh, I see. Very good.
0: Yeah, I'm completely sold. I'm completely sold.
1: If you weren't a vegetarian before you saw a particular scene in that film.
0: Yeah, yeah. What's his name? MacDamon? Yeah?
1: MacDamon
0: would be dead. I mean, that would be half of the movie won't be there if he eat meat.
1: Mm.
0: Yeah, it was like, I'm so glad that he didn't.
1: Brought you by.
0: He didn't drink.
1: Vegetarians are us.
0: That's right, yeah.
1: So I think we're pretty much in agreement that it was a nice big build up to see the film. Really
0: it
1: looking
0: was,
1: forward to it.
0: Yeah,
1: and then finally seeing it.
0: Yeah,
1: pay
0: yeah,
1: off.
0: Yeah.
1: Good
0: yeah.
1: payoff.
0: Well, anyways, I started off by talking about last weekend in Chiang Mai was great.
1: Yeah,
0: went to an amazing place which is called the Chiang Gai. What is it called? It's a forest.
1: Yeah,
0: basically, but they call it museum.
1: Okay.
0: It's very strange, right? It's a museum. It's an outdoor museum.
1: Mm.
0: And it's a display of very unique trees that they found around Thailand.
1: Oh, yes.
0: Yeah, it's very beautiful trees.
1: Hang on a second. Weren't you recently in a tree surrounding?
0: I was.
1: In another?
0: I was a tree surrounding environment, right?
1: Where was that?
0: Yeah, it was the same place.
1: Ah.
0: I went there in June and it was so lovely that I explained it to my wife. She came to Hong Kong. I jokingly say that, you know, if you like, we can go. She said, yeah, let's do it. And then I go, oh, let's make it work. Then the next moment was that we're in Chiang Mai, did exactly what I did a little bit more than a month ago.
1: Oh, great. You
0: cannot believe in it.
1: Fantastic.
0: I've been waiting for going to see. I went to the Leung Chee Wai, Tony Leung tree-related movie, right? We have to be very careful, Steve, about what movies can do to us. It can change our lives. Completely.
1: Yeah.
0: Because the Tony Leung movie, right, it has the same crocodile puppet at the beginning, the crocodile puppet that my father had, right? I hate that puppet.
1: Okay, you're going to have to explain this to me.
0: Okay, explain what?
1: What do you mean he had the same
0: okay,
1: crocodile puppet? Where's this crocodile puppet?
0: Okay, right.
1: What's going on?
0: Okay, here it is. All right.
1: Help
0: There's
1: me.
0: A wonderful movie about trees and Anthony Tony Leung,
1: yes,
0: actually quietly shot this amazing movie in a very small town in Germany 2 years ago. And no one knows about this movie, right? Suddenly, this movie came out, and it's about talking to trees, and there is a beautiful storyline to it. And I think it is a collaboration between the Germans and Hungarians.
1: Okay.
0: Yeah, it was a great movie. And the beginning of the movie, he plays a professor, tree professor, and he was using a puppet to kind of do an experiment with children to see, you know, to get the children talk. And then,
1: oh, I see.
0: And then he put all these funny wires on this kid's head, you know, to do a CT scan. All right. And this particular puppet is a very special antique puppet that you could only get from Germany, a very famous brand. And my father had one of those. It's a crocodile puppet.
1: Yeah.
0: And there was a very big shot of he put that puppet away in a plastic box.
1: Yeah.
0: And when I look at that puppet, I go, I've got one of those at home.
1: Mm.
0: It's one of my father's leftovers, right?
1: Mm.
0: And that was the beginning of the movie. The movie was fantastic and strange. And I look at all the trees.
1: It sounds very touching.
0: Yeah, it's very touching. It talks about a ginkgo tree, which is a female tree, and it never had sex.
1: And all the years we have worked together.
0: And this ginkgo tree.
1: You never fail.
0: Yeah. To a surprise.
1: You never fail. So there's this female tree that hasn't had sex.
0: This female tree.
1: And goodbye. See you next week.
0: No, this female tree is desperate, you know, for a bit of love and...
1: Attention.
0: Attention.
1: She wants to branch out.
0: Exactly. Well done, Steve.
1: Thank you.
0: Yeah. And after, it is a tree that has been standing there since the 17th century.
1: Right.
0: Can you imagine a tree that never was nourished by love over all these years? And then now scientifically we realize that we can actually get the tree sperm, okay, and to nourish this tree, and then it will kind of be happy.
1: I'm just going onto my betting site
0: and
1: I didn't expect that you were going to say, yeah, no, I've got money down that he's going to say tree sperm.
0: Okay,
1: I'm loaded.
0: Listen, all of this in the dialogue, okay, of the movie. I'm not making any of this up.
1: Oh, I need to see this film.
0: Yeah, you would like to love. You loved it.
1: I'm going to have to justify myself in court.
0: Steve, I've only watched the Odyssey once,
1: yeah,
0: but this tree movie, I watched it twice already.
1: Yeah,
0: it is that good. Yeah. So, anyways.
1: So, you were in either Chek Tong Heritage Park or Tui Kol Botanical Park,
0: yeah,
1: Garden.
0: What is that? Chek Tong?
1: Chang Tong.
0: Yeah, go on. Heritage.
1: Yidlipo, yes.
0: Yeah, that's heritage. Yeah, that's the heritage part.
1: Or...
0: Okay, and because of trees, I suddenly realized more than 20 years ago, I was in Chiang Mai. I remember there is such a place, Chosha Park, but I had never paid visit. And suddenly, I was going, wait a minute. Why? I'm drawing the lines, right? Ding, you know, matching the lines.
1: Yeah.
0: So I check, and I realized that heritage park is still there. I go, I have to go. So I went a month ago. And I sat there for 3 hours.
1: Just,
0: you know,
1: listening, just nothing.
0: Without mosquito spray, right? And I was on a swing. I was on a piece of rock. I was so happy. I was completely out.
1: What have they done to the mosquitoes?
0: I don't know. They were all
1: what have they done to God's creatures?
0: They were all trans out, you know? They were all trans out.
1: Oh, they were chilled. Yeah.
0: They were all chilled. And I love...
1: They're just floating there. Yeah, they were not doing anything.
0: Oh, they were giving the yeah. Instead of yung, they go, yeah. And then I loved it. So I brought my wife. That was last week, right? So movie can change our lives. Right? Suddenly, I make the connection. I went. Not only that, one month later, I brought my wife as well.
1: Mm.
0: And she absolutely loved it. And the strangest thing, she actually, as soon as she arrived Chiang Mai, she got sick.
1: Oh.
0: Last Friday, right? So Saturday, we couldn't go anywhere. We were going to the coconut market. No, we were going to the Niemann market. No, you know, this heritage place. No, she was sick. She was, so I was getting her the medicine. She was taking a rest and all of that. As soon as Sunday comes, she feels a little bit better. I said, look, I mean, we run out of time. Pick somewhere you want to go. She said, this is a place that I, you know, I really won't mind visit. I said, yeah, sure.

0: So we got the transportation, we went there, and she sat under the trees for an hour as well. You know, different trees. We had a lovely time. After we came out from the park, she was completely recovered. Completely recovered. Why would I know that? Because that weekend, that evening, we went to eat the very famous Northern Curry Khao Soi, and she had no problem eating
1: Wow.
0: That. Yeah,
1: there she, you go.
0: Yeah.
1: Tree therapy.
0: Tree therapy. It was amazing.

0: Meghan Trainor, All the Ways.
1: I love a song like that. And you just have never heard it, but then you hum along and then you.
0: She goes for very tuney arrangements. She goes for that. That's her thing. Her producers always make sure she's got a.
1: It's really lovely. It just flows.
0: Harmonies and catchy bits.
1: Yeah. So good movies put us in good mood, and Steve and Harry are totally in sync this weekend.
0: We saw that big film.
1: The humongous epic. I would say it has to be the epic movie of.
0: Do you know what I've been telling people?
1: A few years, yes.
0: The Odyssey. I've been telling them the really obvious.
1: Yeah.
0: Which is there is only one way to see this film.
1: Okay.
0: And it's on a small TV that plays VHS tapes. At the end of the room.
1: No, yeah.
0: In black and white. That is the way to see this film.
1: You are being. Oh, come on, Steve.
0: On a little TV. You know the ones that used to take the VHS tapes?
1: I can't.
0: On the front.
1: You're so English.
0: Over there.
1: You're so English.
0: What's that got to do with being English? What's that got to do with being English?
1: Horrible. The only way to watch that.
0: Do you mean sarcasm? Sorry.
1: Yeah, I can't even spell that because I'm Chinese, you know? Yeah. I
0: can't spell it because I'm English.
1: Let me tell you the Chinese way to watch that movie. All right?
0: Okay, this is going to be good.
1: Listen, first of all, you have to be 60 years old or above, so it's cheaper. Number two, you go to a IMAX cinema
0: yeah.
1: and make sure
0: yeah.
1: no one

0: is sitting next to your book
1: Oh,
0: place
1: you got
0: where you
1: jammy.
0: can.
1: You got jammy. So for us, it was it wasn't like it's all pretty much full.
0: Yeah.
1: Every time I looked at the screenings,
0: it's full.
1: Pretty much full. IMAX.
0: Completely full.
1: But I also noticed this time it's not a big group of us or anything like that. It's just me and my wife.
0: Okay.
1: So I actually clicked on a full cinema.
0: Yes.
1: And realized full is not full.
0: You don't buy it.
1: Full is not full.
0: Full is not full.
1: Full still had seats available.
0: They full, sure.
1: So, yeah.
0: So you and your wife sit separately?
1: No.
0: Okay.
1: There were two seats right at the end of this cluster.
0: Okay.
1: Right. But it's at the back, which you know we like.
0: It has to be at the back.
1: These days. And
0: for IMAX.
1: And it was at the side. And I thought, even though I know this cinema, in my mind, I'm getting a bit paranoid. I booked the tickets.
0: Yeah.
1: Because I'm thinking, oh, we're going to be, you know, we're going to be at the corner over here looking across. But it'll be fine.
0: It will still be
1: it
0: fine.
1: It wasn't like that at all.
0: It wasn't like that?
1: It was perfect.
0: Yeah, it doesn't make any difference, right?
1: It was fine.
0: Yeah, okay. My case, Steve and Harry ends up going to the same cinema, by the way.
1: Yes.
0: And my biggest recommendation is go in there early because it takes a bit of time to climb all the stairs to the back.
1: I'm used to that.
0: And a lot of people actually are entering because every screening is like 100%. A lot of people goes in. Okay, 3 days ago, I was going, you know, my son has watched it. He said, it's amazing, Dad. You have to watch it. I said, is there anything you would like to tell me about the movie? He said, just go. I can't tell you nothing, but we'll talk about everything after you've seen the movie.
1: Good.
0: So go, go, go, go, go. And then I immediately went on and see that, like what you said, all the screenings was full. Well, during the daytimes, it's slightly better because a lot of people has to go to work.
1: Yeah.
0: Now, on Monday, I checked. On Thursday, afternoon 2:45 showing in that cinema, right at the back, there is one seat. Can you believe? one seat available.
1: That'll do.
0: And it has got Harry Wong written on it.
1: Yeah, absolutely.
0: Right? So, and then I just check it. Yes, I got the ticket, $170. It's a big, it's really like a steal, all right? Can't wait to see it. So yesterday, I was so prepared. I had a huge stomach ache.
1: Oh.
0: And it really is a spoiler, right?
1: You needed trees.
0: So, I went in early enough, went to the back. So lucky. First of all, the three seats which are next to me, which are supposed to be sold out, they didn't turn up. So I was sitting right kind of in the middle of the very back row.
1: Jammy.
0: With no one on either side.
1: They didn't turn up.
0: Yeah, they didn't. They didn't come. And I felt better. Right after the first scene.
1: Well, your
0: right?
1: mind was off everything.
0: Yeah, because it's amazing. It's like it is better than my holiday.
1: Let
0: my
1: me
0: gosh,
1: just you know? Wow, you went on holiday at a
0: movie.
1: It
0: was
1: cinema.
0: A huge screen and it was like the ocean and then the next.
1: That's true.
0: Yeah, it was the ocean and then the next minute, the next second, you're on a mountain.
1: Let me just point out to
0: amazing.
1: Point out to some people who wonder why we're aiming for the back of the cinema. It was a discovery made during the 3D IMAX stuff that was going on.
0: Okay.
1: And the best place to sit, you know, is like just a bit back in the center, blah, blah, blah. But we actually found one of my friends really can't handle it up that close. My wife doesn't like being particularly close to the screen. So I said, all right, we'll sit up back, especially with 3D.
0: Right.
1: Which not everybody likes. So we experimented by sitting at the back. And we went, do you know what? This is fine.
0: This is better than
1: the sound,
0: fine.
1: The sound, the picture, the everything was, it's great. So I've converted in that respect. Whereas if I go to a regular cinema now, I will sit at the front.
0: But when you're having the IMAX experience, you realize and you get to the back, it really doesn't matter whether you're sitting in the middle or a little bit on the side. Because in perspective, you're looking
1: They've
0: at
1: kept
0: a
1: it.
0: Huge screen.
1: It still works.
0: And
1: I can't understand. I noticed when we were there, people, maybe they had no choice because it was a busy cinema.
0: Yeah.
1: But the people who sit kind of at the front,
0: mm-hmm.
1: I couldn't do that in an IMAX cinema.
0: You couldn't?
1: I don't think so.
0: I won't know. I won't know, Steve, because I'd never see them. I'm too far away from them.
1: Well, yeah.
0: I'm too far away from them.
1: Could you sit that close to the screen?
0: I have done that before.
1: Your head would be all over the place.
0: You're right. I remember I was watching Avatar IMAX. Yeah. It's a 3D IMAX as well,
1: yeah,
0: right?
1: Yeah.

0: And I was a little bit like at the front, headache.
1: Yes, it was headache.
0: It was really...
1: Well, we had quite the experience. I would like to go into more detail, but we've got things to take care of first.
0: Let's do that.
2: 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Whatever gets you through the night. Plus, Belinda Carlisle, Amy Winehouse, and this is the Mystery TV theme tune. It's a classic UK game show from the 80s and 90s. A big hit around the world. But what is it? We will reveal all this Sunday lunchtime from 12 noon, right here on Radio 3. RCHK.
1: Harry Wong is with us in the studio once again for a Friday afternoon on RTHK Radio 3. Back with more Odyssey talk in a little while. Right now it's time for the news headlines.
3: Financial Secretary Paul Chan says Hong Kong can help drive the internationalization of national technical standards by acting as a super adapter between the mainland and international markets. Speaking on an RTHK TV program, the financial chief noted that mainland standards are increasingly being accepted globally. The MTR Corporation says work on the Tuen Mun South extension is progressing steadily, with project leaders confirming that the new railway link is firmly on track for completion by 2030. And Cathay Pacific says that it will raise its fuel surcharge by up to 41% from August, following the latest escalation of hostilities in the Middle East. More news at 5 o'clock.
4: Mosquitoes can transmit many different infections. Even if you may not have symptoms when infected, if the virus is present in the blood, a second bite can spread it to others. 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
5: And now we begin another dramatic episode of Dollhouse Drama.
6: That wine was really good. It's still early. I'll go for a ride.
7: Any driver found exceeding the prescribed alcohol limit will face prosecution under the law. The driver is liable for a maximum fine of $25,000, imprisonment for up to 3 years, driving disqualification for up to 5 years, and will incur 10 driving offense points.

0: Chicago and In the Mood.
1: Is it legal to put words to this?
0: There are words to it.
1: Originally?
0: Most
1: of the time I hear it without words.
0: I don't know when they were written.
1: That we did. I have listened to it. Yes. Saying, where was I?
0: Oh, Bette Midler did it.
1: Bette Midler did it. Oh, thank you. Yeah.
0: Thank you.
1: So did she start though?
0: I don't think so.
1: Yeah, no, she didn't. I think I've seen the singing version of it as well. I must be in Spain. Yeah.
0: There you go.
1: Yeah, with a big band. There you go.
0: Oh, nice.
1: All right. So we have to, there's no more hiding. We have to share feelings about this movie. We have to be very careful about what we say, though.
0: The thing about the spoilers is everybody knows, well, not everybody, but
1: most people.
0: Most people know that what it is, what it is based on. But the spoilers are how it's presented.
1: Yeah, that's quite well said. I must say, Steve, this movie, I take it very differently with the others because as soon as people know that I've seen it, everyone asks me, what, how? And then they say, oh, we will try our best not to read too much into it. I said, no. Actually, strangely, I think it is good, especially for us Chinese people, Hong Kong people, who know a version of the Troy, the wooden horse,
0: and all that,
1: because it was in the textbook, in the English textbooks, right? Mm-hmm. But apart from that, this is supposed to be the voyage after that war, okay?
0: Yeah.
1: And we know very little about it, so I invite everyone to kind of get their version of the whole story.
0: Yeah.
1: Because it is quite interesting to get the whole story first. Then you go in and enjoy this very special interpretation because you're looking at how the director tell this story. Balance I draw or comparison is Pilgrimage to the West, the Monkey King story.
0: Wow.
1: I think it is, because everyone in Hong Kong then understand.
0: Check him out.
1: You have to know the Monkey King story. Mm. Then you go and see the Zhao Xingqi, Stephen Chow version, or other different persons like...
0: Someone was being a monkey behind you as you were speaking. I'm just going to say that.
1: He's not monkey. He's pixie.
0: Oh, he was doing
1: He was pixie. Yeah, okay. Yeah. There's monkey, no apes
0: It's out.
1: Oh, that's cute.
0: See? He's got the moves.
1: Okay, Jeff.
0: He's got the moves.
1: Jeff, you can't dance like
0: no,
1: that.
0: No, don't name him.
1: You have a very respectable image on air. Dance like that.
0: He's got a respectable image. He's presenting the clothes, so don't mention his name.
2: It's a good thing we're on the radio, not on TV.
1: You wait and see. Dancing like that, I'm
0: what
1: not
0: do you
1: sure.
0: think this phone is doing?
1: Okay. Oh, no.
0: Very good.
1: Yeah, so I think it is strongly recommended get an idea of the story. Then you go and see this movie, because after I read the story, I remember I watched a version of this, The Odyssey, in the 60s.

0: Right? It was a movie as well.
1: What, with all the...
0: Claymations. That,
1: yeah, the Harry... what's his name?
0: Houston...
1: Yeah, him. One of my favourite... experiences.
0: Charlie C. Hasey Dunner. I know his Chinese name, but not the English.
1: No, that's fair enough.
0: My mom took me, this movie and Ben-Hur, that's it.
1: Ben-Hur. I never saw... I don't think I've ever seen Ben-Hur from beginning to end.
0: Oh, really? Okay, let's concentrate on this movie anyway.
1: So, yeah, and apologies to people who, you know, just... I'm not interested. It was quite the ride. We've been discussing behind the scenes. I'm really glad that I didn't see or read any of the right-wing stuff in America criticising the film. I'm really glad I didn't see any of that. Well, now I've seen it.
0: A particular wing.
1: Because of the late night shows.
0: They can't,
1: pointing out.
0: They can't miss taking a Mickey out of anything.
1: Choice. Which, no, this isn't even joking. This is just showing you what was on Fox News.
0: Okay.
1: And it was, so now I get what they.
0: Can you say Fox News on the radio?
1: Maybe I wasn't saying that.
0: Okay.
1: I was taking out his wet wipes.
0: Yeah, I'm crying.
1: Sorry, man.
0: Yeah. To see you leave.
1: So I'm glad I didn't see any of that stuff before I saw the film, because it would have been very distracting.
0: Yeah, it would. I agree with that.
1: They've got a problem with an actress being transsexual. They've got a problem with skin colour.
0: Oh, no.
1: Just unbelievable.
0: No.
1: But the best part of that is they're calling it unreal. You know, it's politically correct. It's gone woke. It's not politically... It's not realistic. Do you know what the Odyssey is?
0: They're saying that it is not realistic, right?
1: Yeah.
0: According to what? History? Do you know it was originally not even written down? Yeah. I mean, Homer was a blind man who at least 7 countries claimed that he had residence to 2,000 years ago.
1: And it's a made-up poem.
0: It was a make-up poem. He was just telling stories. Maybe every time he tells the story is slightly different as well. So what was original?
1: What was the audience reaction like for you? Could you feel it when you were there?
0: Now, first of all, incredible, big house. The only thing, I'm only going to mention one thing.
1: Okay.
0: At the end of the movie, it was almost 6 o'clock, it's a 3-hour movie, people stand up and clap.
1: Ah.
0: People stand up and clap. How often does that happen?
1: Well.
0: Okay.
1: Let me tell you.
0: Yeah.
1: So we're watching the movie close to, it was the evening showing, right?
0: Yeah.
1: We worked out the timings. By the time it's finished, we should be able to make the last train.
0: Mm-hmm.
1: Plenty of time to make the last train.
0: All right.
1: And so it's going great. Enjoying it.
0: Yeah.
1: Lapping it up.
0: I can't wait. There's something really horrible going to happen.
1: And then 10 minutes to midnight, the movie stopped. It stopped. It did not continue. We all sat there. The entire audience... suddenly went,
0: Wait. Tell me which bit of the movie. That is for my personal interest. Which bit of the movie?
1: The final act.
0: Oh, no!
1: Just a fraction before the final act.
0: Was the door locked already? Everyone was just captured in a room.
1: Oi.
0: Yeah?
1: Don't. You can't help yourself, can you?
0: Come on!
1: Don't tell anybody
0: it's
1: anything.
0: It's a 2,000 years old story.
1: Not that bit.
0: Okay.
1: That's
0: bit is. Okay, all right.
1: So, yeah. So, before the big climax of the film...
0: Oh, no.
1: As my wife put it, no climax in the IMAX.
0: I love Josie. She should be on the radio.
1: So, it stopped. Everybody's was sitting there. Everyone's going,
0: oops.
1: Everybody's phone comes out. It's quite interesting to watch.
0: Why?
1: We sat there. Don't know.
0: They can't wait. Yeah.
1: Well, no, why? We don't know why it's broken.
0: Yeah, then?
1: We're waiting for the film.
0: Yeah.
1: And waiting. And waiting. And then finally the lights come on and a little tiny voice down the front has come in. It's broken. Come down. We give coupons outside.
0: No.
1: Yeah.
0: You didn't get to see the end of the movie?
1: So everybody is like... everyone's looking at each other going, is it coming back on or not?
0: Oh.
1: And slowly, after about 10, 15 minutes, people have finally... people had to leave anyway.
0: Yeah. Catching the last bus.
1: Yeah, and then slowly the rest of the cinema finally gave in, and we all piled out.
0: Oh.
1: And so what's going on outside, which is actually the entrance to the, you know, where you get the escalators up.
0: Yes, right, I know.
1: So this is now the way out.
0: I see, yeah.
1: And the crowd is not moving, barely moving, because they're getting coupons downstairs.
0: They have to stand.
1: It's just taking forever.
0: Oh,
1: and
0: dear.
1: We're just standing there. We're looking at our watches. Now, you know the curtain bit where you enter, right? So we've now passed that.
0: Finally.
1: And, yeah, it's taking ages. And
0: yeah, because you're moving from the top of the cinema, from the seats, yeah, coming all the way down.
1: And it's just a mass of people outside.
0: I can imagine.
1: And then the movie starts.
0: Again? It went back. It came back.
1: And the entire... Everyone's out of the cinema.
0: And now?
1: And the entire crowd downstairs just went... It was like being in the film.
0: Yeah.
1: And
0: with spears and everything,
1: came back to the cinema and watched the end. Now, from that point on,
0: this is so exciting.
1: Now, from that point on, for some reason, every time there was a, shall we say,
0: hiccup, snafu.
1: No.
0: Okay.
1: That's already done.
0: All right.
1: Every time there was a, the movie's running now.
0: Yeah.
1: Every time there was a vengeful killing.
0: Mm-hmm. Now the whole
1: every time somebody got a smack in the every time a spear went.
0: Oh, that is so fun!
1: Oh, it was crazy.
0: So all of a sudden it turned into
1: a full on a raucous
0: World Cup final.
1: Yes,
0: it's World Cup final.
2: Hit it, boys.

0: I gotcha! You thought you got away from me, didn't you? Thought I didn't see you, that didn't you?
1: Told me?
0: You tried to sneak away from me, didn't you?

0: Jimmy Barnes, I gotcha. And a little while ago, Bruce Willis coming right up.
1: Oh, yeah.
0: I bought something recently.
1: You did?
0: The other
1: Again.
0: Day.
1: Again! Steve!
0: Something. What?
1: Did you tell your wife?
0: Actually, not yet.
1: Huh?
0: Not yet.
1: No! What did you buy?
0: Hear me first. So, I need your concentration for this. In Club 7-Eleven, other sevens are available.
1: There are quite a few available.
0: Circles.
1: Right.
0: So one of the promotions they've got on at the moment, right, is they got various toys at the back, which I always ignore. I find quite interesting.
1: Hold on.
0: Yes.
1: You're talking about what you kind of talked about a few weeks ago.
0: No.
1: Walkman related.
0: No.
1: Cassette.
0: I know, yeah. Those are gone. Those are gone.
1: Oh, really?
0: So every now and then, just recently, my wife goes to these... not seminars, but meetings.
1: Talks, meetings.
0: And they have some fun, right, to break things up.
1: Oh.
0: So she does a little quiz. Sometimes she'll do a little quiz. And ideally, to make it work really well, we'd like to have one of those, you know, some sort of buzzer.
1: Yeah.
0: You know, so you have a team. So there's a team there, there's a team there, there's your buzzer. Hands on buzzers, you know, all of that, right?
1: Fun.
0: She's got a bell. You haven't got a proper buzzer. We improvise, anyway.
1: Uh-huh.
0: All fun. Weeks passed, a couple of days ago, and I see this.
1: You've got it.
0: In the stacked up, in the

0: In the store.
1: In the one of those convenience stores?
0: Yes.
1: Really?
0: Now, what do you see on the front? What is that?
1: Well, it is an emergency button.
0: Right.
1: It is basically a button.
0: Yeah, and you hit it and it makes
1: a sound.
0: And I thought, and it's quite expensive-ish. I thought, all right, yeah, all right.
1: It looks like something that I might buy for a magic show.
0: Exactly.
1: Yeah.
0: Exactly.
1: Every time you press something funny happens and it makes some fun sound.
0: Yeah, so...
1: And it's a beautiful box. It's about 4 inches times 5 inches.
0: And so it's
1: reasonable.
0: So I bought it.
1: It's emergency button.
0: So let's find out.
1: Emergency button.
0: So take it out.
1: Wow, this is going to be really exciting.
0: You'll get the same reaction that I did.
1: Wait. Yeah.
0: Where's the button?
1: You didn't.
0: Yeah, where's the button?
1: Where's the button?
0: Now relook.
1: There's no button.
0: Now look carefully at the box again.
1: There is no button.
0: There is a series of emergency
1: buttons. Oh, no. Wait a minute. This is so cheap. Okay, emergency button. There are four different types.
0: Yeah.
1: And the one that everyone wants, obviously, they make it in very big print at the front. But I'm sorry, this is not what you get.
0: But you don't know what you're going to get in the box.
1: Yeah, you are getting the really stupid one that I've never seen. It is like emergency door release.
0: Give a demonstration of what it sounds like. Turn the thing.
1: Turn the thing.
0: There you go. You're supposed to collect these, right?
1: Okay, this is very wimpish. How?
0: $47.
1: No! $47 for...
0: Yeah.
1: Why? Sorry, no one is here.
0: Do you know what? I'm not even questioning the series.
1: This is ridiculous.
0: That it is. I want the one that's on the cover of the box.
1: Wait, Steve.
0: Yes, sir.
1: Can you tell me which outlet you went?
0: I will take you there afterwards.
1: Because if you got this one,
0: yes,
1: maybe the real one is waiting for me. I don't know.
0: It's like getting those soft toys where you don't know what's inside.
1: Yeah, that's right. I have a way to...
0: I was wondering if you did.
1: Yeah, I'm a magician.
0: Yeah.
1: Let me just look at the box.
0: Can we go down to the store afterwards? I want the buzzy one. No, what's he done?
1: Okay. I have an idea.
0: Yeah? Yeah?
1: Yes. Yeah, good luck to me.
0: Okay.
1: All right.
0: So
1: it's going to make our Friday much more interesting than waiting for the typhoon to arrive.
0: Oh...
1: Okay.
0: I hope it doesn't mess too much with your week. Good luck with your weekend plans, ladies and gents.
1: Yeah.
0: In the meantime, enjoy Friday, Harry Wong. See you next week as we head down to...
1: This is silly.
0: To get a silly competition button.
1: Got it.
0: Buzzer, yeah?
1: I have an idea.
0: All right. Let's see what happens.
1: Okay.
0: Have a good weekend, ladies and gents.
1: Yeah, you too.

0: RTH KD News at 5 with Sachin Katpi. Financial Secretary Paul Chan says Hong Kong can help with the internationalization of mainland technical standards. Speaking on the RTHK TV program on broadcast drive, he said they are increasingly being accepted globally.
1: Taking steel as an example, some of these ultra-high-strength steel products are among the most advanced in the world. In this regard, we can help facilitate the global reach of national standards to other regions. The Development Bureau has been carrying out work on this front. Their work has also gained recognition from the mainland. In other words, by taking this approach, high-quality mainland products can be better recognized by the rest of the world.
0: Cathay Pacific says it will raise its fuel surcharge by up to 41% from August following the latest escalation of hostilities in the Middle East. Fuel surcharge for flights to the mainland will increase by 20% to $198. Long-haul flights heading to Southwest Pacific, North America, Europe, Middle East and Africa could see hikes of up to 41% with a fuel surcharge of nearly $1,362. The airline had reduced fuel charges multiple times since May following the drop in the price of jet fuel. The MTR Corporation says work on the Tuen Mun South extension is progressing steadily, with project leaders confirming that the new railway link is firmly on track for completion by 2030. Work on the 2.4-kilometer extension to the Tuen Mun line began 3 years ago. Two new stations will be built and the terminal will be near the Tuen Mun ferry pier. Alan Yan, the head of project delivery for New Territories South, spoke at a press briefing.
2: We have limited space to work on ground, and this is why we've designed a viaduct superstructure as a station. And the second challenge is we have very congested underground utilities comprising probably more than 10 private and public companies. And we need to complete our foundation work such that we can vacate the space to construct the station. The third challenge is this is a major road at Tuen Mun South, so we need to carry out a series of traffic diversions.
0: Services on the MTR's Chun Wan line were disrupted for about an hour this morning after a monkey wandered onto the tracks at Chun Wan station. Charlie Chun reports.
3: Police received reports at about 9:10 a.m. that a monkey had been spotted at the station. Officers arrived at the scene along with staff from the Agriculture, Fisheries and Conservation Department. The monkey was taken away from the scene about an hour later. It's the second recent MTR disruption involving a monkey. On Thursday, a monkey delayed services on the Kwun Tong line after straying onto tracks at Kowloon Bay Station.
0: Police have arrested a woman on suspicion of diverting electricity after a flat caught fire in Mong Kok last night, killing 5 pets. Police believe the fire started in an air conditioner when the 56-year-old was out. Officers suspect there are irregularities with the flat's electricity system. Beijing has opposed fresh U.S. tariffs that Washington imposed on China and 59 other countries over concerns of forced labor. The foreign ministry said tariff wars and trade wars are not in the interests of any party. Earlier, U.S. President Donald Trump announced new tariffs ranging from 10 to 12.5% on 60 trading partners. Janice Lowe reports.
4: The move is the latest effort by the White House to restore U.S. President Donald Trump's campaign vision of a near global tariff. Under the announcement, economies that have implemented a forced labor import prohibition or committed to do so are hit with the lower 10% rate. They include Canada, the EU, India, and the United Kingdom. China, Japan, South Korea, and dozens of other nations are deemed to deserve the higher 12.5% tariff. But the EU, Japan, South Korea, and Switzerland

0: Ireland received some relief, aligning with trade pacts they previously agreed with the United States. The new duties will take effect on July the 28th, and goods in transit will be exempted. Washington is separately investigating 16 economies over excess industrial capacity and probes that could lead to additional duties.
1: And the weather forecast for tonight and tomorrow. Becoming cloudy, the minimum temperature will be about 27 degrees tomorrow. Very hot with sunny intervals during the day and a maximum temperature of around 33 degrees in the urban areas and a couple of degrees higher in the new territories. Moderate to fresh west to northwesterly winds. The winds will strengthen gradually later tomorrow. At the observatory, it is 32 degrees, humidity 60%. And that's the news from RTHK.
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5: Hello and good afternoon indeed. 5:05 p.m. is the current time here in Hong Kong. It is Friday, the 24th of July, 2026. This is The Close on RTHK Radio 3 with myself, Jeff Chung, this sunny afternoon. It's right across the board today for APAC markets as investors react to the tariffs put out by U.S. President Donald Trump overnight. Joining me on the show to talk about some of these effects and the wider economy, Neil Newman. He is head of strategy at Astris Advisory, as he always does on a Friday afternoon, joining us on the program to talk about some of the latest developments around the world. After that, we'll be hearing from Ashraf Safdar, who is APAC Financial Services go-to market lead at Databricks. He'll be talking on CFO investment in AI and what that means for the business world. And after that, Alfred Ip, who is partner at Hugel & Ip, will be talking about philanthropy and how family offices can help clients with it. Well, as always, send us any questions you might have on WhatsApp at 6899-8518. Once again, 6899-8518 is the number you need.

0: Well, the Trump administration has launched a sweeping new wave of tariffs targeting 60 key trading partners, covering roughly 99% of all U.S. imports. The new duties, which range between 10 and 12.5%, take effect immediately to replace a temporary global tariff that expired today. Under Section 301 of the Trade Act of 1974, the administration is justifying the levies by accusing affected nations of failing to enforce strict prohibitions against goods made with forced labor. U.S. Trade Representative Jamison Greer stated that the measure aims to eliminate forced labor from global supply chains, hitting countries with existing import bans like Canada, Mexico, and the United Kingdom, and India with 10% tariffs, while unaligned nations face 12.5% tariffs. European Union Foreign Policy Chief Kaja Kallas questioned Washington's rationale for imposing new tariffs on European goods.
1: What I've heard also, the argumentation behind that it's forced labor. Sorry, but you can't say that for European Union. If you compare our labor laws to the ones of United States, people have paid vacations. We have very good labor conditions for our employees. So it's not really grounded. We had a deal with America, and we have kept to that deal, that side of the deal. I mean, the negotiations were not easy. It is important for our companies that there is predictability. That's why also the companies were saying that, get to a result, get to a negotiated deal, because predictability is better than not having the view what is coming.
0: Brazil, which was hit with a 12.5% tariff, called the tariffs arbitrary and unjustified. President Luiz Inácio Lula da Silva said he remained open to negotiations, but that Brazil would seek other markets if it could not sell into the U.S. The new duty stacks on a separate 25% Section 301 tariff imposed on Brazilian goods earlier this month, rebuilding a 37.5 barrier, which is close to the 50% rate struck down as unlawful under the IEEPA.

0: just last year. While Chile's government says the measure was inconsistent with the country's labor standards and the technical, political, and legal evidence it submitted throughout the investigation, according to a statement from the Trade Undersecretariat in Santiago. It noted the U.S. resolution doesn't allege Chile exports goods made with forced labor and said it would press for exclusions covering key export products. Canada, placed in the lower 10% tier with an exemption for USMCA-compliant goods, struck the mildest tone in a statement. Minister for Canada-U.S. Trade, Dominic LeBlanc, said the move, quote, is not unexpected, unquote, adding that Ottawa shares Washington's objective on forced labor and would, quote, continue engaging constructively, unquote, in the coming weeks. However, Prime Minister Mark Carney says Canada will do whatever it takes to defend itself in the trade war with the United States, including possible retaliatory measures.
1: In all circumstances, irrespective of the outcome of those negotiations, Canada will do whatever it takes to build our strength at home and to support Canadian families, workers, our farmers, our businesses. We're ready. Our government, the federal government, has signed more than 20 new economic and security partnerships because Canada has what the world wants, and Canada believes in the benefits of free and fair trade. We're also ready because of what we know in our bones, that our unity is our greatest strength and our destiny is in our hands. In terms of doing whatever it takes, there's multiple aspects of that. First, and I won't repeat the whole element of, but it's building the economy and support. Like, that's fundamental. It's diversifying our trade relations, it's all that. Secondly, it is helping those sectors that are affected directly by the tariffs with financial support, supporting their workers, reorienting demand for some of their products where that's possible, providing some level of trade protection.
0: Canadian Prime Minister Mark Carney speaking to reporters there earlier today. Now, on the other side of the world, here is Australian Trade Minister Don Farrell.
2: Look, can I say how disappointed we are in the decision of the United States Trade Representative to increase tariffs on some Australian products going into the United States. We do not believe it was justified. We believe that amongst all of the countries in the world, Australia does take the issue of slavery, modern slavery, seriously, and will continue to do that. We think and we believe, the Albanese government believes, that this imposition of higher tariffs on Australia is completely unjustified, and we will continue to lobby the United States Trade Representative to remove all tariffs on Australian goods. From my point of view, the government's point of view, we will continue to argue very strongly for the removal of these tariffs.
0: Australian Trade Minister Don Farrell there. Well, meanwhile, global financial markets are struggling to look past escalating geopolitical tensions as Brent crude surges past $100 a barrel overnight, sparking fresh inflation fears and dragging major stock indices lower. Quick oil check before we move on. Brent crude at $97.20 a barrel. That's moving down 3.4% in the last 12 to 24 hours or so. West Texas, that's at $89.25 a barrel. That's below the $90 mark. Again, that's down 3.2%. Well, Wall Street falling overnight with the S&P 500 recording its largest one-day drop in a month. The S&P 500 futures down the S&P 500 overnight closing down 1.21% at 7,408. The NASDAQ down 1.87% at 28,454. The Dow Jones Industrial The Dow Jones Industrials down 0.97% at 51,711. And the Russell 2K down 0.2% at 2,940. Analysts are warning that equity markets can no longer brush off the escalating Middle East conflict now that energy prices have crossed key psychological thresholds. The spike in crude is driving treasury yields to a new year-to-date highs and forcing money markets to price in a nearly 35% chance of a Federal Reserve interest rate hike in the coming days, up sharply from just 10% last week. Asian stock markets are falling today as well, following Wall Street's slump overnight. Locally, the Hang Seng Index down nearly 1% at 24,963. The CSI

0: 300 down 1 2/3% at 4,649. Shanghai 1.61% in the red at 3,814. Shenzhen 2.58% in the red, closing off the week at 2,419. The Taiwan Stock Exchange down 2 2/3% at 43,654. Over in Japan, the Nikkei 225 down 2.73% at 64,611. The Rota Topics down 1.05% at 4,011. The South Korean Kospi down 5.72%, one step forward, two steps back for the benchmark South Korean index, closing at 6,690. The small cap Kosdaq down 5.32% at 748.22. Down under, the Aussie ASX 200 down 0.75% at 8,772. And a still open Nifty 50 in Mumbai, India, down 0.35% at 23,786. Well, in Japan, Japan's core inflation rate accelerated to 1.6% in June, up from 1.4% in May, as rising oil prices and a slumping yen pushed up import costs. Official data shows headline inflation rose to 1.7% year-on-year, driven by energy prices following recent Middle East supply disruptions. Despite the uptick, though, core inflation remained below the Bank of Japan's 2% target for a fifth consecutive month. The reading reinforces market expectations that the central bank will keep interest rates unchanged at its policy meeting next week. And finally, today, German insurer Allianz has agreed to acquire HSBC Singapore's insurance business for $2.09 billion, expanding its presence in Southeast Asia. The deal will see Allianz acquire a 100% stake in HSBC Insurance Singapore, subject to regulatory approvals. Under the agreement, Allianz will also enter into an exclusive 15-year distribution partnership with HSBC to market life and general insurance products through the bank's branch network in Singapore. HSBC stated that the transaction is expected to generate a pre-tax gain of approximately $1.1 billion, allowing the lender to redeploy capital into high-growth wealth management operations across Asia.
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0: 16 minutes past 5 is the current time. The Close with Jeff Cheng on RTHK Radio 3 this sunny Friday afternoon. Joining me on the line, as he always does on a Friday afternoon, it is Neil Newman, Head of Strategy at Ashes Advisory. I believe it's a good morning to you, as you may or may not still be in southern England.
2: Indeed, it is a good morning, and it's sunny here like it's in Hong Kong. But of course, I understand the storm's coming in. So you've got a rough weekend ahead of you, right?
0: Well, quick weather update while you're on. That the observatory expects to signal the T1 signal at around 8:40 p.m. tonight. So make sure you keep your eyes on that front. Neil, let's get into it. We had a chat before we came on the air, and some pretty, I guess, good news for Japan, having discovered rare earth sediment in the seas surrounding Japan. Is that right?
2: This is true, yes. So I believe they knew it was there. There have been some sort of like some tests and picking away for some time. Of course, the problem with rare earths is it's a messy thing, an unclean thing to have to refine. It causes pollution issues. And really, you know, most nations have been able to rely on China to do this. But now, you know, Japan's thinking that it needs to be independent from some various, well, not just China, but other suppliers. Supply chains around the world, and so they're looking to develop their own. So, yes, they've managed to make a sizable find of the kind of rare earths that Japan uses, and so it'll move to recovery of not just the samples and that, but recovery and then test refining. And so it goes on. Now, interesting thing, we always talk about how Japan is very resource poor. It is generally true, but there are actually vast amounts of natural gas that's actually under the seabed in Japan. The problem is actually just getting it up and using it. And that's something else that Japan's been working on. There's a whole wealth of resources which are not sort of, you know, laying on the ground around that you just pick up. But yeah, with technology and some effort and the kind of things that Japan's good at, you know, you could find that, yeah, rare earths is one, natural gas might be another. There are estimates that like it's 100 years worth of natural gas that is accessible once you can get to it. So yeah. Interesting to see what goes on there. We should look at mining companies, maybe Japanese mining companies.
0: Now, speaking of mining companies, I believe there may or may not be plans for a larger scale extraction pilot project set in light of this discovery or this I don't know that this project next year. Do you think this could significantly alter Japan's strategic leverage against dominant suppliers, or do you think this sort of supply that they've found is still just not enough to put Japan on the map?
2: It's in the short term, they'll still be relying on imports. And, you know, ever since, let me go back, I think it was about 2010 that, you know, the particularly supply from China was kind of threatened to be cut off or at least interrupted back then. And ever since 2010, there's been a move to find other suppliers. And certainly until recently, that's been the case. But now there is this push to sort of, you know, to basically, I imagine, eventually become independent, self-sufficient, but it's not going to happen overnight. So in the short term, I think it basically everything stays pretty much as is, but in the longer term it will change. But I mean, you know, as there is you know, further pressure on Japan for whatever reason, geopolitical reasons, it just drives the Japanese to go more and more independent and do their own thing.
0: Well, speaking of geopolitical issues around the world, last night we saw Brent crude moving up to around $101 per barrel. That's, I think, highs at a high level since May earlier this year. So obviously a lot of uncertainty once again in this renewed round of hostilities. I say renewed quite sparingly. At what threshold do you think energy prices? So of course, right now we're looking at spot oil prices, right? So Brent crude at 97-ish, right. West Texas at 89-ish per barrel. At what threshold of elevated energy prices do you think, and how long would it have to sustain that elevated price for regional instability to begin to severely compromise broader economic growth in the region?
2: If we go back to when the war actually started, I seem to remember, you know, within one or two weeks in, when we were talking, we were sort of thinking along the lines of, you know, if it was a short-term conflict, everything would be fine, you know, we'll weather through this. And I think at the time, it's also saying 6 to 9 months would be the point at which I'd start to be getting worried. And I am actually starting to get worried now. because the longer term, you know, the oil is the large amounts of oil that countries import is on long-term contracts, and they're struck well in advance, right? It's the short-term, supply that comes from the spot market when you urgently need something. That's what they're paying up for at the moment. So I would say, you know, six to nine months is probably the point at which you start to worry, because certainly as far as reserves in Japan's concerned, they were good through until the end of the year. They have been releasing some supplies to neighbours. But I think, you know, as we are edging up, you know, crossing the $100 per barrel line, you know, you can now do it again. So, I'm starting to get a little bit concerned about this. Also, I don't know if you noticed, but during the week, India and the Philippines were intervening in their currency markets to defend the currency. And this, again, is going to be, I think it's going to be more widespread through Asia, which obviously is a massive importer of oil. And these kind of signals, I think, is time to start to get a little bit worried. So I'm still sticking with my investment thesis, if you like. So go back, 6 weeks or so, 4 to 6 weeks, we were saying get out of equities, go into bonds, go into currencies and maybe some commodities. And I think that's still, you know, a good thing to keep in the back of mind. I did also notice this week that actually the Indonesian stock market started to pick up after going nowhere. And it's resource stocks, right? It's commodities.
0: Yeah.
2: So I think we're seeing a little bit of a shift into that as we see the AI thing boil over. But broadly speaking, it's really is still a risk-off summer, I think, as far as most of the markets that we tackle is concerned.
0: Neil, you're full of great segues today. We'll go to Indonesia in just a moment. you were talking about currency intervention in India and the Philippines. They're obviously actively intervening to shield the local currencies against these persistent energy price spikes and, of course, the strengthening U.S. dollar, currency that we like to take a look at, since you are sort of our Japan guy here for Money Talk and the close, is the yen. And obviously the yen at the moment, I know this conversation can get a little boring sometimes, but it is getting a little bit worrying because it's a 163.73. I'm going to call it now, Neil. I think 165.4 is where it's going to top out.
2: 165.4. How did you come to that number? I mean, how did you come to that number?
0: Vibes and momentum is how I got to that number.
2: Okay.
0: Obviously, a load of rubbish. But I think the worry now is Finance Minister Katayama again reiterating and issuing verbal warnings, saying that we are prepared to intervene, but it's not doing much. And at what point do we just poke the bear and go, just do something already?
2: Well, I think we're very close to that, to be honest.
0: But we've been saying that since like 155, 160.
2: Yeah, I know. I've got some sterling credit card bills to pay. I'm just like, come on. No, seriously speaking, this is really a problem, and it is filtering through into politics in Japan now. So, you know, the Prime Minister Takeuchi has been riding a very, very high crest of a wave of popularity. If something doesn't happen that will actually reduce inflation, and it's food inflation is the problem, you know, the 1.6% inflation number up from 1.4, I mean, that's just tiny. It's nothing, right? Mm. What we're talking about is the annual 10% inflation in food, particularly that the households are looking at. This needs to be addressed, and given Japan imports 63% of its food, the way to do this obviously is with higher purchasing power of the yen, and that's true for energy and resources and everything. So it's still the same. I think it's still the same plan, but it's just the timing of this thing. And I imagine also that there have been further conversations between, you know, Finance Minister Katayama and Treasury Secretary Bessent about the timing to intervene, because that will likely lead to selling of US Treasuries again. So it has to be with the American blessing. Mm-hmm. So perhaps they're still talking about that. The other thing, of course, is the Bank of Japan, you know, holding its rates. It could hold their rates steady in July. I wouldn't be at all surprised actually to see if there is a rate increase. But we have to bear in back of the mind, if there is a sharp decline in the yen, you know, the market really starts to test the resolve of the Ministry of Finance, then the Bank of Japan could call an emergency meeting at any time and hike rates. Mm. You know, they don't have to stick to the meeting. So this could happen at any time. I would not be running short positions in yen, to be honest. Mm-hmm. This will happen. We'll suddenly find that, you know, we'll wake up in the morning and something's happened in New York, and we'll see the yen, you know, 6, 7, 8 yen stronger.
0: No, I am
2: dangerous.
0: I'm using my elementary Japanese here. I'm looking at an article by the Shimbun poll for Takeuchi's approval rating. It's her approval ratings dropped to 41%, disapproval at 44%. I believe I'm reading this right, my elementary Japanese. So I guess for the Japanese people at the moment, it's all about the economy, and certain promises that were made by Prime Minister Takeuchi just aren't really getting fulfilled.
2: Well, people have a limited amount of patience for things to happen. And it's going to be the same in the UK with the new prime minister here, right? There's a limited amount of time. Everybody's saying, oh, yes, he's a great personality. He listens very well. And, you know,
0: he's going to Manchester.
2: Fantastic. But if nothing happens in the next 6 months, then everybody gets tired. And it's exactly the same in Japan. So, you know, with Prime Minister Takeuchi, I mean, she's going to be feeling the heat without doubt. The whole thesis of her, investment plans into Japan, rebuilding, reindustrialization, tackling inflation longer term, you know, there has to be some very bold decisions that come very soon, which is why I think, again, you know, we've got to be very careful as investors what we do during the summer, because there will become a breaking point with this. There'll be a snap. and something will be released, something will happen, there'll be a change in, you know, could be a change in tax, it could be a change in something, but something is going to happen over the next 6 to 8 weeks, I would think. In which case, you know, she obviously, you know, Prime Minister Takeuchi needs to address a popularity decline, because the whole Prime Minister's job is to stay popular, and you know, it's going to become a bit of an issue, I think, before too long, unless something happens fairly soon.
0: Yeah, well, and just really quickly in Japan as well, core inflation, part of headlines today, core inflation rate accelerating to 1.6% in June, up from 1.4% in May. Food, obviously, cost of living going to be the biggest problem facing the common folk in Japan. Also in Tokyo, real estate, the used condo price is dropping a little bit in June as well, first decline in over 2 years. So it's a bit of a mixed picture, I suppose, because one could argue that lowering housing prices is good for the common folk, but at the same time, when the yen's so inflated, you know, they can't buy anything anyway.
2: Well, this is very true, and you know, I always say this to, you know, lots of friends of mine, and you know, people I run into, obviously visiting Japan, they're amazed at how cheap everything is, but actually it isn't. If you're earning yen, it's not.
0: Yeah.
2: You know, the property market, you know, frankly, inner city condominiums have been on a tear for, well, really since 2012, since or 13 when Abenomics started, and if you look at Tokyo condominium prices, central Tokyo, central Osaka, it's been up in a straight line, and nothing goes up in a straight line forever. So they are starting to top out. And, you know, secondhand ones. Yeah, I've got a friend of mine is actually looking to buy something pretty much in the middle of Shinjuku area. Yeah. And a property that she was looking at, let me think, I think it's doubled in probably about 3 years. It's ridiculous. So it's the kind of moves, the crazy moves that we used to see in Hong Kong, that's going on in these real sort of central property. Well, it leads to they call it the donut effect, which basically what means that you basically see inner city residents start to move out to the suburbs. You know, it may be because they've got kids and they need a bigger place now, or it may be just that they're seeing a valuation on their properties that's just crazy and it's time to sell. Or maybe, you know, they're just sort of, you know, not happy where they're living anymore and what's going on in Tokyo, particularly with all the tourists and everything like that. Everybody's a bit fed up with it. So you'll start to see property prices in the outskirts of Tokyo, the commuter belt, start moving up. And of course, as that happens, because they're selling up in central Tokyo, they're going to come down. So this is a fairly natural thing that happens. And it last happened back in 1993, something like around that time, after the bubble. The asset bubble burst. There was a very clear shift of central Tokyo property price, or central city property prices coming sharply down, and the suburbs moving up. And then there was a banking crisis, and the whole thing fell apart. And it took 30 years before you could get out of your flat. I don't think that's going to happen. But certainly all of these signals are pointing to, at the moment, a fairly sort of more disturbing idea of what's going on in Japan and the economy and everything like that. But the root problem, I'm absolutely convinced of this, is the weak yen, and it gets fixed with a strong yen. Now, the Prime Minister is hesitant on this because she doesn't want to start to burden homeowners, and she doesn't want to start to, you know, interest rates going up. It could be a double-edged sword, but the point is now that, you know, what was a stimulatory thing with a weak yen for Japanese industry when they're big exporters is now an economic tax. And that is being realised now, and I think we will see this something will happen over the next six to eight weeks, I would guess. By the time we get out, you know, the really hot part of the summer, there'll be some changes afoot.
0: And last minute or so, I do also want to, we spend a good part of the headlines talking about the tariffs imposed by US President Donald Trump overnight. Now, history often does not repeat itself, but it sure as hell rhymes. And Japan, I think, up to 12.5% on their tariffs. Yeah. Japan's Chief Cabinet Secretary Minoru Kihara saying that it was regrettable that US President Donald Trump's administration introduced a new tariff rate on Japan. This all puts a bigger question mark and a headache for the policymakers in the Ministry of Finance and BOJ then, doesn't it? Because now not only do you have to worry about a weakened yen, you also have to worry about more expensive, potentially, imports and exports.
2: Yeah. It's a double punch, isn't it?
0: Yeah.
2: But what amazes me about this is the media is treating this as if it's something of a surprise. And certainly, you know, the outrage from the Australian Trade Minister just now and, yeah. you know, all the other comments were going on. This was on its way. It was going to happen anyway, because the emergency tariffs that came in after the last lot of tariffs were thrown out by the High Court, I think it was, expire. And so President Trump is finding another way to put tariffs in. And it goes back fundamentally to his overall sort of thesis on taxes and everything. He's looking back to well over 100 years ago when basically America made money through tariffs, not through income tax.
0: Yeah.
2: Right? That changed, I think, well, I can't remember exactly, was it 1913 or something, when the Fed was established and all of these tariff payments and everybody's making money all ended up in the central bank and then income tax was introduced. So he's looking

0: At some way of generating income from tariffs in order to lower taxes and go back to that kind of economic system of 100 years ago, 100 plus years ago. And that we have to bear in mind. So these tariffs are not going to go away, right? So if this next lot gets thrown out, you'll find another way to do it. So basically, you just got to, all the economies around the major economies who are trading partners with the states have basically got to live with this. And they can complain and moan all they like, but it's actually, you've got to live with it, I think, at the end of the day. And so, there will be adjustments locally. In a way, it actually could benefit exporters to the US, because if you're suddenly your exports are getting more expensive, you've got to find locally a way to reduce your costs, right? If you can keep it going. And that's never a bad thing. If you can have cost reductions in your industry domestically, so if, like, take Japan, for example, or the UK, whatever, if you can consolidate and reduce your local costs and to remain competitive internationally, that's not necessarily a bad thing. So, yeah. Everybody's hopping up and down about this. It's not a big surprise. It's not going away.
1: Once again, history does not repeat itself, but it sure as hell rhymes. Well, you heard it here first. Neil Newman, he is head of strategy at Ashes Advisory, joining us from Southern England this morning, his time, afternoon, our time. Neil, always a pleasure having you on the program. We'll speak next week. I hear you're going to be in town, so hopefully I'll see you soon.
0: Yes, I'm on my way over. Anyway, stay safe over the weekend. I hope this isn't a bad storm.
1: Well, let's hope so. Neil Newman, head of strategy at Ashes Advisory. But before we move on, a quick look at markets that are open at the moment. The Nifty 50 down 0.2% at 23,772. The Stoxx 600 over in Europe, that's up 0.46% at 642.19. The German DAX in Frankfurt up 0.82% at 24,966. That's up 203 points. The CAC 40 in Paris up 0.38% at 8,330. That's up 31 points. And the FTSE 100 in London, that's seen trading up 0.2% in the green at 10,683. 9:30 p.m. is when Wall Street opens later tonight, Hong Kong time. The S&P 500 futures up 0.26% at 7,464. The Nasdaq futures up 0.25% at 28,674. The Dow Jones Industrial futures up a little over 0.5% at 52,162. And the Russell 2K up 0.33% at 2,961. A quick look at the weather forecast for tonight and tomorrow before we move on. It is currently becoming cloudy. The minimum temperature will be about 27 Celsius tomorrow. It'll be very hot with sunny periods during the day. The maximum temperature would be around 33 degrees in the urban areas and a couple degrees higher in the new territories, with moderate fresh west to northwesterly winds. Winds will strengthen gradually later tomorrow with occasional squally showers and thunderstorms, and there will be swells. The outlook: windy with heavy squally showers and thunderstorms on Sunday. Seas will be rough with swells, and the weather will remain unsettled in the following couple of days. And the observatory is also probably going to issue typhoon signal number one, to standby signal number one, at 8:40 p.m. tonight. At the observatory at the moment, 33 Celsius, the relative humidity at 57%. The very hot weather warning in force, and the heat stress at work warning is currently at amber.
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1: 37 minutes past 5 is the current time, the close on RTHK Radio 3. Coming up, we're going to be unpacking the surge in AI adoption in financial services and how leaders are balancing redeployment with governance and risk. Here's Carolyn Wright.
3: In a recent outlook for the financial services industry, Databricks found that the number of CFOs investing in AI doubled from 34% in 2024 to 72% in 2025. It also found that across the region, banks and insurers are increasingly using data and AI to hyper-personalise customer engagement while also navigating rising governance and risk concerns. So to discuss some of those findings, I'm joined now by Ashraf Safdar, who's APAC Financial Services Go-To-Market Lead at Databricks. Lovely to have you on the programme, Ashraf.
4: Thanks for having me, Carolyn. Awesome to be here.
3: So first off, let's talk a little bit about this sort of investing in AI and how quickly the financial services industry is moving, say, from pilots to real deployment of AI and what they are genuinely using that technology for.
4: If you look back last year, from our vantage point, last year was the year of piloting. It was the year of experimentation. And 94% of almost everybody we talk to has some kind of the latest frontier model in their bank, right? And they're experimenting with AI. And they've adapted it across a number of different domains, whether it's payment or fraud or risk or cybersecurity. So what that means, essentially, is that AI is the baseline.

0: It
1: Right.
0: is no longer the edge. And where we are seeing the edge, however, is on firms that are beginning to use their own information, their own data, in order to create a moat. That information is very specific to how that company operates, to what you understand about your customers, and different organizations interpret it different ways with different caveats. You're now getting a precise response. And what that's resulted in is a number of interesting developments where we see organizations and banks now shift to prevention rather than just a reaction to what's happening. You see this happening in the insurance space, where you're looking at how you prevent a payout, but you're also seeing this happen across fraud, across cybersecurity. You're seeing a movement toward embedded finance, where you want to acquire more customers and you want to do it at a lower price point, right? And so you are offering your services and your capabilities through non-financial channels. And whether this is micro-investments that are offered via ride-hailing platforms, these could be micro-insurance that are given to gig riders, and so on. And the last thing that we've seen then is, I think, really interesting. It's the companies that have been first mover in this. They've begun to look at technology as a revenue stream. And so whatever they've built out, they're saying, hey, can we take this and can we commercialize it by selling it to other B2B players in the market who are starting their journey, right? So technology has now shifted from becoming a cost center into a revenue one. So really, really interesting. But where it starts with is really understanding your data and your capabilities. AI is now just the baseline.
1: All right, so let's take a little bit of a deeper dive into what you're seeing as a bit of a focus on these value-added services and what sort of trends you're seeing there.
0: There are a number of different types of services that we're seeing. Now, one of them could be a bank giving their SME customers cash flow forecasting capabilities. Now, this could be a bank that's offering it, but it could also be a payment provider, something like a Stripe Capital, right? Which is saying, hey, I see what you're doing in your business. It's a small business. I see your cash flows. I see the growth in customers you have. I don't need a FICO score like a traditional bank. I don't need to look at your P&L statements. I don't need to look at your profit statement until the past 6 months. I'm just going to look at what's transacting on my platform and I'm going to give you a loan. And I'm going to get that loan repaid through the revenue streams that you're transacting on my platform. So those are some of the value-add services that we see. Well, that's one example of a value-add services, that a service that is sort of disrupting the industry. Another thing that's happening in the industry, if you look at the insurance space, insurers are now looking at how they can prevent a particular accident. So if you look at property and casualty, this could be motor, this could be travel, this could be home. These particular insurers are saying, hey, why don't you give me a bit more of your data? I want to understand how you accelerate when you drive. I want to understand how you brake. Are you an aggressive driver? And what I will then do is I will give you tips. And I will tell you, this is how you improve your driving so that you don't get into an accident and I don't have to make a payout. But you can apply that kind of logic then also into health. So we've got these wearables that we have on our wrists, right? They count the steps we walk. And the insurer is saying, all right, why don't you tell me how many steps you've walked and I'll tell you whether that's enough and whether it's going to improve your health profile, get you paying a lower premium, right? And so what we're seeing now is an exchange of data between the customer and the company. And what that's resulting is you providing a value-add service, the insurer providing a value-add service to the customer, helping to prevent a particular event, and therefore also helping the insurer in preventing a payout. And the last thing that we see is, you know, very similar to these high frequency transactions, you're beginning to provide analytic dashboards to your customers to say, hey, these are the merchants that you're handling. This is your exposure across different markets. And these dashboards are now provided pro bono, right? Because that builds stickiness with the customers. Some of these are provided by agents. Some of these are provided by non-financial institutions. And so essentially what we're getting to as a point is that we're getting to a point where you're getting outcomes out there versus just products. You're really helping customers run their business a lot more effectively. You're preventing situations rather than paying out. And you're looking at points where, with all the data that's moving, you're finding out ways to monetize it. So it's a really interesting place to be, especially with these value-add services.
1: And it sounds like that all of this can probably help CFOs free

0: up some of their time to focus more on strategies for the future?
1: Definitely, definitely. So we're seeing the data getting used in a number of different ways within the CFO's office. It's providing real-time visibility into the bank's funding and liquidity exposures. And this helps then with the balance sheet optimization. It's helping them with predictive modeling and credit stress, not just for the first order customers, but also the second and third order customers who may be impacted by events. And then what is also happening is just very simply automated workflows that replace the month-end process. And all of this is now being done automatically. And it goes back to those three big things that we talked about: the variance analysis, the reconciliation, the data preparation, and just getting it into a common semantic, common ontology layer, which the entire organization uses.
0: It's been lovely to speak to you today. Ashraf Safdar, who's APAC Financial Services and go-to-market lead at Databricks. RTHK
2: 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This is the close on RTHK Radio 3 with Jeff Chung. And I hope you're staying cool despite the hot weather. Now, for family offices interested in philanthropy, there are various charitable structures requiring different set of processes along with common pitfalls to avoid. Well, to find out what these are, we are going to hear from Carolyn Wright once again.
0: When planning what to do with wealth, philanthropy is an area that is increasingly being looked towards. So today we're going to take a look at how family offices help with doing this and the sorts of issues that need to be considered around that. I am joined again by Alfred Ipp, who is partner at Hugh Gill & Ipp. Lovely to have you on the programme again.
3: Very lovely to have you having me.
0: So let's talk a bit first about the sort of different organisations that we might be talking about here. Non-profit organisations, non-governmental organisations, foundations, charitable organisations. Maybe you can explain the main differences between those for us.
3: All these names sound so confusing, isn't it?
0: Yeah, definitely.
3: But it sounds like awful good courses.
0: Yes.
3: But then in terms of structure, it can be very different. When we're talking about a charity, a lot of time we're wondering how to define charity, right? If we have to use a very legal sense, then we can say that this is a charity recognized by our Hong Kong government, what we call a Section 88 certificate, which means that whatever that they generated would not be subject to tax, be it as donation or incomes, whatever. But clearly, this is subject to scrutiny of the government with the annual filing of their return. And charity doesn't have to be with such a structure. This is what we go to. A certificate that we just mentioned earlier is just about a charitable status. But underneath it, it can be what we call a company limited by guarantee a lot of time, or a company limited by shares, or even a firm, or what we call a society, which is more common, actually, according to my experience. A lot of people get together, just try to do something for the betterment of the society, and they decide to get a Section 88 status. Obviously, this structure has this fallacy. I always say that in the event that something falls down in the course of an activity that they organize, the chairman will have personal liability. You know, doing good deed is good enough, but attracting personal liability may not be as good. So this was a very common structure.
0: Yes.
3: But more importantly, I believe that it is important for a lot of families now to use charity as a cause to get the family members together, especially when there are sufficient assets and part of it is set aside for the good cause. And family members can use this good cause to get together and organize some events. And that would be a good reason for families to get together instead of becoming like different branches of families.
0: Now, you mentioned sort of popular options. So when families are deciding what sort of charitable entity to set up, what tends to be the most popular choice and why do you think that is?
3: It's very different depending on how it's going to be operated. If it is going to be what we call a charity's with the annual event to raise funds from the public, then it is very common for it to be like a company limited by a guarantee. But then if we are talking about, for example, a family office,

0: a certain fund being set aside for a charity purpose, then we can be saying, talking about setting up a trust. I think the most important would be, how is it going to be applied for in terms of the funds for the cause, and what would be the, what we call committee, the decision-making process. And this is important because at the end of the day, we do not want the charities to gradually dwindle and the money being applied for not so good cause. I think that you have come across news in the past that some of the NGOs may not have applied a lot of common sense in the procurement process. Let's put it this way.
1: Yes, we definitely do hear headlines on occasion like that.
0: Yeah, scrutiny, I think it's important, be it as charitable cause or whatever.
1: Mm.
0: Just because there's some money set aside doesn't mean that it doesn't have to be applied a certain scrutiny. Actually, it does apply a lot of scrutiny. You have to make sure that the money is going towards directly to the good cause to benefit those who can benefit from it.
1: Now, maybe you can walk us through the sort of setup process and take a look at sort of common mistakes or misconceptions when people are looking to establish a charitable foundation.
0: Well, the first thing is, how much are you going to set aside? And if we're talking about the primary income source would be donation from the public, then obviously this is going to be something more or less like a company new business. You probably will have the chairman, you have the treasury, and a lot of committee members whose function would be to raise funds from the public. And obviously there will be constitution and other structural necessity like quorum. But if we are not talking about a charity raising funds from the public, it probably would be our family members. Then there's probably going to be a trustee with the fund being held in their hands. And there will be committee members, probably most likely going to be from families. And they are going to meet on a regular basis and decide whether a particular campaign are going to be, for example, a scholarship, and who is going to scrutinize the application, things like that. So very different structure.
1: Now, you mentioned another thing that I think is very important, and that is around proper governance and compliance. So what do family offices need to bear in mind to ensure those things are clear and done correctly?
0: Well, I think a lot of times the financial controller, I'm responsible for the family members, would also be taking the role of making sure that the audit is, yearly audit is properly carried out. And the expenses are properly documented and with the necessary receipt. And of course, sometimes it's about the expenses claims, right? That can be a little bit less than straightforward. Especially what I come across a lot of time is that when the families are rich, they may not know how expensive or cheap things are out there. And then, of course, there are also, I don't remember which website, it was a while ago that went there, but then there was this statistic regarding the audit that has been published and how efficient they are. That is, in terms of the donation versus administrative costs.
1: Yeah.
0: So these are the things that are common. And when families are setting up these kind of structure, a lot of thought should be put in there to make sure that it is sustainable.
1: Makes a lot of sense. So what advice would you give to a family office interested in setting up a charity? What would you be telling them?
0: First of all, set up the cause. The cause itself has to be very clear, be it as helping the poor or for medical research. And so in terms of family office, because the primary source of income would not be from donation, so probably the charity's status is not as important. It's just about how to apply the wealth or the funds to the proper cause. And in that case, it would be important for the family members to get together regularly and making sure that there are agenda items regarding the application of the funds towards the cause, not for anything else.
1: Okay. Well, it's been great to speak to you today. Thank you for joining me. Alfred Ip, partner at Hugill & Ip.
0: Thank you very much for having me today. Radio 3.
2: 6:05 is the current time. The close on RTHK Radio 3 with Jeff Chung this Friday afternoon. Before we go, a quick look at the numbers from around the world. Starting off locally, the Hang Seng Index down nearly 1% at 24,963. That's down nearly 1%. The CSI 300, that's down 1.67% at 4,649. Shanghai, 1.61% in the red at 3,814. Shenzhen, 2.58% in the red to close off the week at 2,419. Over in Japan, the Nikkei 225 down 2.73% at 64,611. The broader topics, that's down 1.05%. That is at 4,011. Well, the South Korean KOSPI down 5.72%. That's one step forward, two steps back for the benchmark South Korean index, closing at 6,690. The small cap KOSDAQ down 5.32% at 748.22. Down under, the Aussie ASX 200 down 0.75% at 8,772. And the still open Nifty 50 in Mumbai, India, down 0.48% or 113 points at 23,756. The European markets are all in the green so far. The Pan-European Stock 600 up a little over half a percent at 642.51. The German DAX in Frankfurt up nearly 1% at 25,002. The CAC 40 in Paris up 0.47%. That's at 8,337. And the FTSE 100 last seen trading up 0.36% at 10,677, moving up 38 points. Quick oil check. Brent crude at $96.79 a barrel and West Texas at $89.10 a barrel. That's below the $90 mark again. Copper at $6.36 a pound. Gold trading at $4,058 an ounce. And silver at $58.67 an ounce. Well, the U.S. 10-year Treasury bond yield is at 4.683%. The U.S. dollar index at 101.367. 1.13 euro, that'll get you one U.S. dollar. 163.69 Japanese yen for one greenback. 6.772 Chinese yuan against the U.S. dollar. And Bitcoin trading at $65,074. 9:30 p.m. is when Wall Street opens later tonight, Hong Kong time. The S&P 500 futures currently up 0.28% at 7,466, up 21 points. The NASDAQ futures up 0.27% at 28,697, up 76 points. The Dow Jones Industrial futures up a little over half a percent at 52,166, up 272 points. The Russell 2K, that's up 0.35% at 2,962. That's up 10 points. The observatory is saying that Tropical Cyclone Noel will enter within 800 kilometers of Hong Kong around this evening. The observatory will issue the standby signal number one at 8:40 p.m. tonight. Quick look at the weather before we pass it on to the newsroom for News Wrap. It's becoming cloudy. The minimum temperature will be about 27 degrees tomorrow. Very hot with sunny periods during the day. The maximum temperature will be around 33 Celsius in the urban areas and a couple degrees higher in the new territories with moderate to fresh west to northwesterly winds. Winds will strengthen gradually later tomorrow with a occasional squally showers and thunderstorms, and there will be swells. The outlook, windy with heavy squally showers and thunderstorms on Sunday. Seas will be rough with swells, and the weather will remain unsettled in the following couple of days. Well, that's it from us for the close this week. Coming up on Monday, Carolyn Wright once again taking the hot seat. She'll be joined by David Roach, who is President and Global Strategist at Quantum Strategy, and Richard Harris, who is CEO of Port Shelter Investment Management, for the business and markets discussion. Lots to talk about as investors digest the recent rounds of tariffs imposed by U.S. President Donald Trump's administration in the White House. And Monday means Startup Spotlight with Jenny Ortiz Bolivar once again, who takes another look at an innovative startup from around the region. Then we'll be finding out about setting up a company in Hong Kong with Andrew Barclay, who is co-founder for Hong Kong at Stepping Stone. Well, join me on So Sassy tomorrow, 12 to 3 on Radio 3. Well, that's it from us, from the team behind Money Talk and The Close. Have a fantastic evening and weekend ahead. Coming up next from the RTHK Newsroom is News Wrap with Ben Che and Janice Lowe.

The Electoral Affairs Commission has published the proposed guidelines on election-related activities in respect of the rural representative election for public consultation. 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The proposed guidelines can be viewed at www.eac.gov.

0: It's Friday, July the 24th. You're listening to News Wrap with me, Ben Che.
1: And I'm Janice Lowe. In tonight's program, China heads out at new tariffs imposed by U.S. President Donald Trump.
2: We oppose all forms of unilateral tariffs. Tariff wars and trade wars do not serve any party's interest.
0: Locally, the number one standby signal will be raised at 8:40 this evening.
1: Cathay Pacific is increasing fuel charges again next month.
0: And in sport, Ecuador's Richard Carapaz wins the 18th stage of the Tour de France.
1: That's all coming up next on News Wrap.
0: Beijing says it opposes unilateral tariffs after U.S. President Donald Trump imposed new levies targeting 60 trading partners, including China. Washington slapped a tariff of between 10 and 12.5%, citing inadequate enforcement of a ban on forced labor, while a temporary 10% global tariff expired. Aaron Tam reports.
3: Speaking at a regular press briefing in Beijing, Foreign Ministry spokesman Lin Jian reiterated China's position on trade with the U.S. He spoke through an interpreter.
2: China's position on China-U.S. economic and trade issues is consistent and clear. We oppose all forms of unilateral tariffs. Tariff wars and trade wars do not serve any party's interest.
3: Lin's remarks come as America's trading partners lash out at the fresh wave of tariffs. Australian Trade Minister Don Farrell rejected claims linking Australia with modern slavery. He said the higher tariffs are completely unjustified and Canberra will fight for their removal. New Zealand Prime Minister Christopher Luxon described the duties as extremely disappointing and harmful to trade. The European Union's foreign policy chief Kaja Kallas defended labour policies in the EU.
4: If you compare our labour laws to the ones of the United States, I mean, people have paid vacations, we have very good conditions, labour conditions for our employees, so it's not really grounded.
3: Canadian Prime Minister Mark Carney said the tariffs were unwarranted and pledged to step up negotiations with the United States.
5: In all circumstances, irrespective of the outcome of those negotiations, Canada will do whatever it takes to build our strength at home and to support Canadian families, workers, our farmers, our businesses. We're ready.
3: The tariffs come 5 months after the U.S. Supreme Court struck down Donald Trump's reciprocal duties of 10% to 50% imposed last year under a national emergency law to try to reduce the U.S. trade deficit.
1: The chairman of the Trade Development Council, Friedrich Ma, says the fresh tariffs announced by the United States will not have a significant impact on Hong Kong. But he said the U.S. could make changes later.
6: Previously, I mentioned that we forecast our exports this year to rise by 20% year on year. In fact, this is a very conservative estimate, and I believe we should be able to reach it. In addition, everyone knows that President Xi Jinping will travel to the U.S. for a state visit on September the 24th, so we don't know what could happen by then, and you all know that the U.S. president likes to change ideas. So we don't know how things might change. But as far as this round of tariffs is concerned, our assessment is that there'll be not much impact on us.
0: The observatory says it will issue the standby signal number one at 8:40 p.m. as severe tropical storm Nul comes within 800 kilometers of Hong Kong. A higher warning signal could be issued tomorrow afternoon. Nul is centered about 530 kilometers east-southeast of Dongsha. It is forecast to move west-northwest at about 26 kilometers an hour across the Luzon Strait and intensify gradually. Yang Hongyin is a senior scientific officer at the observatory.
7: Local winds will gradually strengthen and there will be more squally showers. The observatory will then

0: assess, based on changes in the intensity of Nohul, the distance between its gale force wind zone and Hong Kong, as well as local wind conditions, to determine whether a higher tropical cyclone warning signal needs to be issued later on Saturday.
1: The National Observatory, meanwhile, has issued its second highest alert as Nohul heads towards the southeastern coast of the mainland. As Chloe Feng reports, the orange alert took effect as the country braced itself for the 12th storm of the year.
2: According to the National Meteorological Center, Nohul is expected to make landfall along the coast from Zhuhai in Guangdong to Jiangpu in Fujian on Saturday night through Sunday morning. The storm is then expected to turn northwards and gradually weaken. Heavy to torrential rain and strong winds are forecast in the affected areas. The State Flood Control and Drought Relief Headquarters activated a Level 4 emergency response for flood and typhoon control in Guangdong and Fujian, according to the Ministry of Emergency Management. Guangdong has also put a series of emergency measures in place. Passenger ferry routes in some areas have been suspended while passenger vessels have halted operations. Thousands of offshore workers, including those on oil platforms, were evacuated. The province has deployed rescue vessels, helicopters, tugboats, and cleanup ships for emergency duties.
3: Cathay Pacific says it will raise its fuel surcharge by up to 41% from August the 1st, following the latest flare-up in Middle East hostilities. The hike will be its first since April. Marcus Lum has details.
4: The surcharge for flights bound for the mainland will go up by 20% from $165 to $198. For long-haul flights, including those headed for Southwest Pacific, North American, European, Middle Eastern, and African destinations, the surcharge will increase by about 41% to $1,362 from the current $965. Flights between Hong Kong and the South Asian subcontinent will also see a 41% hike from $448 to $633. The surcharge for other flights will go up from $241 to $339. The carrier said the surcharges are still lower than the peak levels set earlier this year before they were reduced. It said after a period of decreasing jet fuel prices since the previous April peak, prices of jet fuel recently increased due to the escalation of tensions in the Middle East. The airline had reduced fuel surcharges multiple times since May when jet fuel prices dropped in line with the escalations in the Middle East war. Cathay said it will continue to review the surcharges every 2 weeks.
1: Financial Secretary Paul Chan says Hong Kong can help drive the internationalization of national technical standards by acting as a super adapter between mainland and international markets. Elvis Yu has the details.
5: Speaking on a new RTHK TV program called On Broadcast Drive, Paul Chan noted that mainland standards are increasingly being accepted globally.
6: Taking steel as an example, some of these ultra-high-strength steel products are among the most advanced in the world. In this regard, we can help facilitate the global reach of national standards to other regions. The Development Bureau has been carrying out work on this front. Their work has also gained recognition from the mainland. In other words, by taking this approach, high-quality mainland products can be better recognized by the rest of the world.
5: The financial secretary said he believes Hong Kong not only plays the role of super connector and super value adder, but can also act as a super adapter. On the local economy, he noted that Hong Kong's retail sales have increased year on year for 13 straight months. Chan pointed out that the struggling catering sector recorded business growth of around 1% over the past few months. He cautioned that inflation could rise in the second half of this year as the ongoing conflicts in the Middle East countries to disrupt global supply chains. But the finance minister said the overall situation is still manageable. He noted that the increase in inflation over the past 2 to 3 months was relatively moderate and might reach around 2% by the end of the year. Chan added that the government will closely monitor developments and roll out further support measures if necessary.
3: The MTR Corporation says work on the Tuen Mun South Extension is progressing steadily. Project leaders have confirmed that the new railway link remains firmly on track to be completed by

0: by 2030. Haley Yip has details.
1: During a project briefing, the railway company detailed the intricate engineering and traffic management strategies required to build new stations in the heart of Tuen Mun's dense and well-established residential neighborhoods. Alan Yan, head of project delivery for New Territories South, noted that construction is now ramping up at full speed, with the project poised to fully transition into the structural construction phase later this year. He said the team has largely completed the diversion of underground utilities and the bulk of station foundation work. Yan said they had to navigate three significant geographical hurdles.
2: We have limited space to work on ground, and this is why we've designed a viaduct superstructure as a station. And the second challenge is we have very congested underground utilities comprising probably more than 10 private and public companies. And we need to complete our foundation work such that we can vacate the space to construct the station. The third challenge is this is a major road at Tuen Mun South, so we need to carry out a series of traffic diversions.
1: The project will extend the Tuen Ma line southward by approximately 2.4 kilometers via a newly built viaduct. The route will feature two new stops, an intermediate station at Area 16 and a new terminal station situated near the Tuen Mun Ferry Terminal. Construction on the extension began in 2023. Once operational, travel time from the southern terminus to the main Tuen Mun station is expected to be cut drastically, giving residents in southern Tuen Mun seamless direct connectivity with the rest of the city.
3: A woman has been arrested after five pets were killed in a fire at a flat in Mong Kok last night. Charlie Chen has the story.
4: Police were alerted to the fire, which broke out in a flat on Tong Choi Street at around 9:30 p.m. Firefighters broke into the flat and found three cats and two dogs unconscious. They were later pronounced dead at the scene by staff from the Society for the Prevention of Cruelty to Animals. A 56-year-old woman, who was believed to be the owner of the flat, was arrested on suspicion of theft of electricity. Officers believe she left the apartment at about 6 p.m., after which a fire broke out in the unit's air conditioner due to a short circuit.
3: Customs officers, meanwhile, have arrested a man for allegedly smuggling a dog through the Lok Ma Chau checkpoint. The 27-year-old suspect was intercepted yesterday, and a dog with an estimated value of about $15,000 was reportedly found in his shoulder bag. The Agriculture, Fisheries and Conservation Department is following up on the case.
0: Train services on the Tuen Wan line were disrupted for about an hour this morning after a monkey entered the tracks at Tuen Wan station at around 9 a.m. Police went to the scene along with staff from the Agriculture, Fisheries and Conservation Department. The monkey was taken away and train services gradually returned to normal. A similar incident happened yesterday on the Kwun Tong line, causing trains to reduce speed when approaching Kowloon Bay Station.
3: The Fire Services Department says emergency personnel will stop conducting life-saving procedures on patients only after they confirm the validity of an order which authorizes them not to do so. Elvis Xu reports.
5: Under the new end-of-life decision law that takes effect next Friday, terminally ill patients can have their advanced medical directives and do not attend cardiopulmonary resuscitation or DNA CPR orders uploaded to the e-health system, allowing them not to receive life-sustaining treatment under specific conditions. Assistant Chief Ambulance Officer Tong Chi Ho said family members should present a valid DNA CPR order to inform ambulance personnel not to attempt resuscitation. He added that to authenticate validity, the order has to be made on a specified written form designated by law. The form must be the original or a copy signed by a lawyer or a doctor. He highlighted that emergency personnel would not consider an electronic or a self-printed copy as a valid document.
0: A pileup involving at least seven vehicles disrupted traffic on the airport-bound Lantau Link this morning. Police said the collision, which occurred at around 7:30 a.m., involved two taxis and several cars. Some minor injuries were reported.
3: A Chinese delegation at a regional gathering in Manila has refuted what it says is Japan's false rhetoric regarding the Taiwan Strait, the South China Sea, and the so-called China threat. This came at the ASEAN Regional Forum and the East Asia Summit Foreign Ministers meeting. Natalie Ching reports.
6: The delegation stressed that the Taiwan issue is an internal matter for China. A Xinhua news agency report said the delegation noted that Beijing will never allow separatist forces to split the island from China. The delegation

0: that peace and stability across the Taiwan Strait will be assured if the international community takes a stance against so-called Taiwan independence separatist activities and sticks to the One China principle, Xinhua reported. They also stressed that no ship or plane has ever encountered interference or obstruction in the South China Sea. In contrast, warships and military aircraft of certain countries outside the region would travel to the South China Sea just to stir up trouble. The delegation pointed out that China will continue to settle relevant disputes through friendly bilateral consultations. Beijing, it said, will continue to fully and effectively implement the declaration on the conduct of parties in the South China Sea with ASEAN countries and work towards the early conclusion of code of conduct to jointly maintain regional peace and stability. On the so-called China threat, the delegation emphasized that for thousands of years, China has never invaded its neighbors, including Japan. On the contrary, the delegation said, it was Japan that invaded China several times. In particular, the war of aggression that Japan launched in the 1930s, causing immense suffering for the people of China and Southeast Asia. The delegation pointed out that Tokyo has been accelerating its rearmament over the years, with its defense budget rising by 60% in the past 5 years. Japan was urged to learn from history, make a clean break with militarism, and commit to the path of peaceful development.
1: Oil prices have soared past $100 a barrel as supplies from the Middle East are increasingly threatened. This follows disruptions to shipping in the Strait of Hormuz and the Red Sea amid the ongoing U.S. war with Iran. U.S. President Donald Trump added a new dimension to the conflict, which he started, saying he will use frozen Iranian assets to compensate for damage to shipping. Iran says such a move will set an alarming precedent. Azam Khan reports.
2: Missiles struck the Iranian port of Bandar Abbas as the U.S. military launched airstrikes for the 13th straight night. Also struck were the city of Avaz, where at least 4 people were killed, and the island of Qeshem in the Strait of Hormuz. Tehran responded with strikes on U.S. military assets in the region. The Iranian army said drones targeted the living quarters of American troops at the bases in Bahrain and Jordan. As the hostilities intensified, the Houthis in Yemen attacked Saudi oil tankers in the Red Sea. That was in retaliation for Saudi support for Yemeni groups that bombed Sana'a Airport, which is under Houthi control. The Houthis allowed 2 Chinese supertankers carrying Saudi oil to pass through the Red Sea after the vessels indicated that there were Chinese crew on board. With uncertainty over oil and gas supplies transiting through the Red Sea and the virtually closed Strait of Hormuz, oil prices have shot up to their highest levels since May. Hopes for an early end to the conflict faded when U.S. President Donald Trump raised the stakes by vowing to use frozen Iranian assets held by Washington to pay for any damage to shipping. Iranian Foreign Minister Abbas Araghchi denounced Trump's threat, calling it an incendiary precedent. Araghchi warned that once such confiscations are normalized, no country's assets are safe, and that will lead to chaos. The conflict launched by the United States and Israel in February has caused hardship in Iran. A shortage of medicine is worsening the suffering of Iranians. Atefe Kerabadi is a hemophilia patient.
3: When I can't get my medicine, my bleeding confines me to my home. I can't go to work, I can't exercise, and I can't even use public transportation. My entire life is severely impacted.
2: The conflict has killed thousands of people in Iran and Lebanon, where Israel launched a parallel war against Hezbollah. Meanwhile, soaring oil prices have threatened the global economy with high inflation and recession.
4: Outgoing UN Secretary General Antonio Guterres has expressed serious concern about the increasing number of conflicts worldwide. He said wars have become more complex and impact civilians the most.
5: We see an alarming disregard for international law, impunity is spreading, violations are going unanswered. Each violation unanswered becomes the next violation's precedent. Trust is eroding, and negotiated settlements are becoming harder to reach and maintain. When parties prioritize military solutions over negotiated settlements, civilians pay the heaviest toll. We see this on full display in the Middle East, with devastating consequences in the region and across the globe. The situation is getting out of control.
4: Guterres leaves office on December the 31st.

0: after serving two terms. Six candidates are vying for his job. They took part in a debate last night, 1 week before the long selection process begins.
1: The United Nations has again warned that the plight of Palestinians in Gaza is worsening. More than 1.2 million people are facing acute hunger, and this figure is expected to rise by the end of the year. Only one aid crossing point remains open, according to the United Nations, as Israeli military operations continue. Stéphane Dujarric is a UN spokesman.
2: Despite life-saving impact of humanitarian aid, the number of those facing high level of food insecurity is expected to rise in the coming months to 1.4 million people, roughly 70% of the population. This is the bitter toll of restrictions on aid access and continuing violence.
0: Back locally, an expert says the rainfall increase in Hong Kong in June and so far this month is related to climate change. Lang Wing-mo, spokesman for the Hong Kong Meteorological Society and a former assistant director of the Hong Kong Observatory, said there will be more rain when the atmosphere gets warmer. He explained why this happens when he spoke on RTHK's Backchat program.
3: Many different factors. Of course, the most immediate factors is the weather system. We have a broad trough of weather system lingering around China and South China for quite a long time. And as everyone knows, trough of low pressure is always associated with rain and sometimes heavy rain. And then the other factor is, again, climate change and global warming. Yeah. Because when we have rain in the past, we might have maybe moderate rainfall and so forth and so on. Now it tends, everybody kind of having the experience that when it rains, it pours. And that is a kind of fingerprint or signature of global warming. Because as you see, when the global temperature or the local temperature is warming, the atmosphere can hold more water vapor. So when the meteorological conditions is right for rainfall to occur, then there is more potential, higher potential for it to rain heavier.
4: I think everyone in Hong Kong has been experiencing this since June and July. There's a lot of rainfall, and not just that, like the rainfall has been super heavy sometimes, it's like pouring down, right? So is it going to be the norm?
3: Yes and no. It all depends on the particular weather situation on that day. For example, in the past, even today, we have a broad trough of low pressure over China. But now, because we have another tropical cyclone over the Philippines, and that will suppress the rainfall because of the subsiding air associated with the tropical cyclone. So what I mean is that if the condition is right for rainfall to occur, then it will rain heavier than before. But the contrary is also true, because when the atmosphere has the ability to hold more water vapor, and if it is a drought situation, then we need more time to fill the atmosphere with water vapor such that it becomes saturated. In that case, it will take a longer time for rainfall to occur. So the drought will last longer and the drought will be more severe. So weather gets extremes at both ends of the spectrum.
1: A researcher says an AI tool developed recently by Hong Kong University can give doctors additional information when they advise couples on IVF treatment. The tool identifies fertile sperm to improve IVF outcomes. Some local hospitals have already begun first phase clinical application. Michelle Low, postdoctoral research fellow at InnoHK Advanced Biomedical Instrumentation Center and CEO and co-founder of Axile Life Limited, told RTHK's Backchat program that personal information is protected.
5: Traditionally, when a guy goes for a semen test, what doctors actually look for is whether the sperm samples, like how many sperm are there, how well they move, as well as whether they look normal under the microscope. So these are good and important. But the problem is, as they are just examining them through a microscope, we discover that actually a lot of sperm, even they look normal under the microscope, they don't really have the power to attach to the egg. So under normal fertilization, the sperm first have to digest the outer layer of the egg before the successful fertilization could start. So we discovered there is a missing pieces between this. And that's why we're here to develop a new AI model which tries to identify the true fertilization power of each sperm. So by doing so, our AI will identify whether the sperm truly have the power to attach to the egg. With this, we will give doctors an additional pieces of information to

0: consider when they are helping couples to consider the like IVF treatments that they should go for.
1: What about data privacy? Is that something that you are also trying to make sure that patient privacy data is protected, even when it goes through these AI models?
0: Yes, this is an important question. Yeah. We have to tackle this question before our technology can actually get into the hospital. So actually, for our AI platform, all the data patient information are encrypted. All the like names or gender, these kind of information are anonymous. So what the clinical have to do is they just have to upload the sperm image. And just based on the sperm image, we can never identify the true patient. As well as through the images, all our images upload are fully encrypted as well as secured. So all the patient data are actually like safely stored.
2: Asian markets headed south today, tracking a sell-off on Wall Street. There was concern over the escalating Middle East conflict, rising oil prices, and worries about tech giants. South Korean shares tumbled 5.7%, reversing gains for the week on concerns that heavy AI spending by U.S. tech majors may not deliver returns fast enough to sustain demand for memory chips. The Nikkei in Japan ended 2.7% lower, following a sharp decline in shares of Google parent Alphabet. Hong Kong also ended a week lower, with the Hang Seng Index shedding almost 1% to close at 24,963. The Hang Seng Tech Index lost 1.5%. Shanghai, meanwhile, finished 1.6% lower, and Shenzhen was down 2.5%.
3: The time is now 6:26. Sports is next.
2: We begin with cycling. Ecuador's Richard Carapaz took the 18th stage of the Tour de France by executing a perfectly timed breakaway with just over 3 kilometers left en route to a dominant solo win. He finished 45 seconds ahead of Mauro Schmidt, while Matteo Jorgensen rounded out the podium in third. Carapaz's victory bumped him from 12th to 10th in the general classification standings.
4: It's been a special day. I think that for me, winning here again on the tour has been something we've worked very, very hard for. And in the end, this is a wonderful stage that I dedicate to my family. I think that, in the end, that's what's most rewarding for me, knowing that the hard work I put in can be rewarded with all of this.
2: Overall leader Tadej Pogacar did not challenge for the stage and finished over 4 minutes behind Carapaz. The Slovenian retained his lead of 4 minutes and 32 seconds over his nearest rival, Remco Evenepoel.
3: In boxing, former heavyweight champion Anthony Joshua is stepping back into the ring for the first time since December when he fights Christian Prenga in Jeddah this weekend. He last fought YouTuber-turned-boxer Jake Paul, winning the highly publicized belt on a 6-round knockout. Joshua's return follows a period of deep personal loss, but said his complete concentration is on Prenga and his team.
5: We've been working since January, working hard, keeping my head down, aligning all my stars, and I'm fully focused. I understand there's a big picture. The goal is to conquer the universe, right? But first, we must conquer Earth. And this is my target here. It's not only him. I also have to look at his team. We're focusing on the team. My coach against his coach. My physio against his physio. My strategist against his strategist. This fighter against that fighter. And may the best man win.
2: In football, Luka Modric has decided to stay with AC Milan until June next year. The Croat veteran, who turns 41 in September, joined the Italian heavyweights last summer on a free transfer after 12 years with Real Madrid.
3: Staying with football, Barcelona have signed Karim Adeyemi from German club Borussia Dortmund on a 5-year deal. While the financial details were not disclosed by the clubs, media reports say the deal was worth 29 million euros, including potential add-ons. Adeyemi's signing reunites him with Barca coach Hansi Flick, who handed him his senior debut for the Germany national team during the coach's 2-year spell in charge.
6: He's the reason I think I come here, because we had really good talks with him and I trusted him from the first second, and he's told me what he needs for this club, for the people here and for the team. And I said I'm ready to do everything.
3: And that's your look at sports.
2: Thanks, Ben. And before we go, a look at the weather. Becoming cloudy, the minimum temperature will be about 27 degrees tomorrow. Very hot with sunny periods during the day, with the maximum temperature to be around 33 degrees in the urban areas and a couple of degrees higher in the new territories. Moderate to fresh west to northwesterly winds, and winds will strengthen gradually later tomorrow. Temperature right now at the observatory is 32 degrees Celsius, with the relative humidity standing at 57%. The very hot weather warning and the amber heat stress at work warning are issued.

0: need you here. 6:33 on this Friday, July 24th, 2026. How are you doing? We need you here until 9 p.m. at least. This is Sunset Sounds. Typhoon or no typhoon? That is the question. According to the news that we heard earlier, the Hong Kong Observatory says that the number one standby signal will be issued later tonight. So I guess everybody should stand by.
1: The chief executive is leading the government to draft the first Hong Kong's five-year plan, which is closely related to you and me. In the next 5 years, Hong Kong should further improve its competitiveness, consolidate and enhance its strengths, seize opportunities from national development, and strive for faster economic growth and better livelihoods. The chief executive has instructed the Constitutional and Mainland Affairs Bureau to

0: Hold a public consultation. We welcome your views. Let's shape the blueprint for the next 5 years together.
1: Want to bring your dog to a restaurant? From now on, you can visit the Food and Environmental Hygiene Department's website to find out which restaurants allow dogs to enter. Designated signs will be displayed prominently at the entrance. Dangerous dogs are not permitted. Dogs must be on a leash which must not exceed 1.5 metres in length. Dogs are not allowed on dining tables. Mutual respect, harmony with pets.
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3: 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I'm Danny Lau sitting in for Simon Wilson. Simon's on vacation right now.

6:47. Hope you have already started your Friday evening, your weekend. However, though, there might be a typhoon here, so plan your weekend very carefully.

We definitely will keep you posted whether typhoon is coming or not, or when the signals will be hoisted. Currently, it's 32 degrees, relative humidity is at 58%. And a very hot weather warning, as well as a heat stress warning. Actually, the heat stress at work warning has been cancelled. 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This is Sunset Sounds. My name's Danny Lau.

5 minutes to 7 p.m. Maybe you can take advantage of before the typhoon. This period before the typhoon comes and have some fun already. We have the news at 7 and then we'll be right back.

0: Under the announcement, economies that have implemented a forced labor import prohibition or committed to do so are hit with the lower 10% rate. They include Canada, the EU, India, and the United Kingdom. China, Japan, South Korea, and dozens of other nations are deemed to deserve the higher 12.5% tariff. But the EU, Japan, South Korea, and Switzerland received some relief, aligning with trade pacts they previously agreed with the United States. The new duties will take effect on July the 28th, and goods in transit will be exempted. Washington is separately investigating 16 economies over excess industrial capacity in probes that could lead to additional duties.
1: The chairman of the Trade Development Council, Frederick Ma, says the fresh tariffs announced by the United States will not have a significant impact on Hong Kong, but he said the U.S. could make changes later.
2: Previously, I mentioned that we forecast our exports this year to rise by 20% year on year. In fact, this is a very conservative estimate, and I believe we should be able to reach it. In addition, everyone knows that President Xi Jinping will travel to the U.S. for a state visit on September the 24th, so we don't know what could happen by then, and you all know that the U.S. president likes to change ideas. So we don't know how things might change, but as far as this round of tariffs is concerned, our assessment is that there'll be not much impact on us.
1: The MTR Corporation says work on the Tuen Mun South extension is progressing steadily, with project leaders confirming that the new railway link is firmly on track for completion by 2030. Alan Yan, the head of project delivery for New Territories South, spoke at a press briefing.
3: We have limited space to work on ground, and this is why we've designed a viaduct superstructure as a station. And the second challenge is we have very congested underground utilities comprising probably more than 10 private and public companies. And we need to complete our foundation work such that we can vacate the space to construct the station. The third challenge is this is a major road at Tuen Mun South, so we need to carry out a series of traffic diversions.
1: Financial Secretary Paul Chan says Hong Kong can help with the internationalization of mainland technical standards. Speaking on the RTHK TV program on Broadcast Drive, he said they are increasingly being accepted globally.
4: Taking steel as an example, some of these ultra-high-strength steel products are among the most advanced in the world. In this regard, we can help facilitate the global reach of national standards to other regions. The Development Bureau has been carrying out work on this front. Their work has also gained recognition from the mainland. In other words, by taking this approach, high-quality mainland products can be better recognized by the rest of the world.
1: The Fire Services Department says emergency personnel will stop conducting life-saving procedures on patients only after they confirm the validity of an order which authorizes them not to do so. Elvis Yu reports.
5: Under the new end-of-life decision law that takes effect next Friday, terminally ill patients can have their advanced medical directives and do not attempt cardiopulmonary resuscitation or DNA CPR orders uploaded to the e-health system, allowing them not to receive life-sustaining treatments under specific conditions. Assistant Chief Ambulance Officer Tong Chi Ho said family members should present a valid DNA CPR order to inform ambulance personnel not to attempt resuscitation. He added that to authenticate validity, the order has to be made on a specified written form designated by law. The form must be the original or a copy signed by a lawyer or a doctor. He highlighted that emergency personnel would not consider an electronic or a self-printed copy as a valid document.
1: And the weather forecast: becoming cloudy, very hot with sunny intervals, and a maximum temperature of around 33 degrees in the urban areas tomorrow and a couple of degrees higher in the New Territories. Moderate to fresh west to northwesterly winds. At the observatory, it is 32 degrees, humidity is 61%. The very hot weather warning is in force. 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
8: Hello there, and welcome back to Sunset Sounds on Radio 3. On this Friday, July 24th, 2026. How are you? My name is Danny Lau. I'm sitting in for Simon Wilson for

a period of time. It is Friday. It is sunny for now. Why not head to the beach? I know the weekend might not be ideal because the typhoon is coming, but still, you can make yourself a beach or a beach drink at least.

It is 7:17 on this Friday evening. It is still 32 degrees right now, but it's not as humid. 59% of humidity only. But the very hot weather warning is still in effect right now. So you actually feel very hot, right? Even though it's not that humid. So you might feel the heat and maybe a little dry. A lot of people would say that because of the typhoon is coming, that's why the heat is a little weird.

0: The 2026 population census is underway. 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

The time is now 7:34. Under the influence of the outer subsiding air of Saphir's tropical storm Noel, the weather is generally fine and very hot over southeastern China. And locally, temperatures over many places rose to 34 degrees or above in the afternoon. The weather forecast for tonight and tomorrow is going to be cloudy. Minimum temperature will be about 27 degrees tomorrow and very hot with sunny periods during the day. It's still going to be sunny. Maximum temperature will be around 33 degrees in the urban areas and a couple of degrees higher in the new territories, with moderate to fresh west to northwesterly winds. Winds will strengthen gradually later tomorrow and occasional squally showers and thunderstorms. There will be swells. Currently, 32 degrees. Relative humidity is at 60%.

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0: RTHK, the news at 8 with Sachin Katwe. Beijing has opposed fresh U.S. tariffs that Washington has imposed on China and 59 other countries over concerns of forced labor. The foreign ministry said tariff wars and trade wars are not in the interest of any party. The announcement has prompted sharp condemnation from other nations as well. Janice Law reports.
1: The move is the latest effort by the White House to restore U.S. President Donald Trump's campaign vision of a near global

0: The new duties will take effect on July the 28th, and goods in transit will be exempted. Washington is separately investigating 16 economies over excess industrial capacity in probes that could lead to additional duties.
1: The chairman of the Trade Development Council, Frederick Ma, says the fresh tariffs announced by the United States will not have a significant impact on Hong Kong. But he said the U.S. could make changes later.
2: Previously, I mentioned that we forecast our exports this year to rise by 20% year on year. In fact, this is a very conservative estimate, and I believe we should be able to reach it. In addition, everyone knows that President Xi Jinping will travel to the U.S. for a state visit on September the 24th, so we don't know what could happen by then, and you all know that the U.S. president likes to change ideas. So we don't know how things might change. But as far as this round of tariffs is concerned, our assessment is that there'll be not much impact on us.
1: Cathay Pacific says it will raise its fuel surcharge by up to 41% from August following the latest escalation of hostilities in the Middle East. Fuel surcharge for flights to the mainland will increase by 20% to $198. Long-haul flights heading to Southwest Pacific, North America, Europe, Middle East, and Africa could see hikes of up to 41% with a fuel surcharge of nearly $1,362. The airline had reduced fuel charges multiple times since May following the drop in the price of jet fuel. Financial Secretary Paul Chan says Hong Kong can help with the internationalization of mainland technical standards. Speaking on the RTHK TV program On Broadcast Drive, he said they are increasingly being accepted globally.
3: Taking steel as an example, some of these ultra-high-strength steel products are among the most advanced in the world. In this regard, we can help facilitate the global reach of national standards to other regions. The Development Bureau has been carrying out work on this front. Their work has also gained recognition from the mainland. In other words, by taking this approach, high-quality mainland products can be better recognized by the rest of the world.
1: The MTR Corporation says work on the Tuen Mun South extension is progressing steadily, with project leaders confirming that the new railway link is firmly on track for completion by 2030. Work on the 2.4-kilometer extension on the Tuen Mun line began 3 years ago. Two new stations will be built. The terminal will be near the Tuen Mun ferry pier. Alan Yan, the head of project delivery for New Territories South, spoke at a press briefing.
4: We have limited space to work on ground, and this is why we've designed a viaduct superstructure as a station. And the second challenge is we have very congested underground utilities comprising probably more than 10 private and public companies. And we need to complete our foundation work such that we can vacate the space to construct the station. The third challenge is this is a major road at Tuen Mun South, so we need to carry out a series of traffic diversions.
1: And the weather forecast for tonight and tomorrow: becoming cloudy. The minimum temperature will be about 27 degrees tomorrow. Very hot with sunny intervals and a maximum temperature of around 33 degrees in the urban areas and a couple of degrees higher in the New Territories. Moderate to fresh west to northwesterly winds. The winds will strengthen gradually later tomorrow. At the observatory, it is 31 degrees and the relative humidity is standing at 61%. Please be reminded that the very hot weather warning is in force. That's the news from RTHK.
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6: 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I do.

Welcome to Friday evening. It's 8 minutes past 8 p.m. Currently, it's 31 degrees still, so very hot weather warning is still in force at this moment.

Kadabra. It is 8:14 already. According to plan, according to the Hong Kong Observatory, number one standby signal will be issued by 8:40 tonight.

Maybe your mind, your heart has been drifted away already because it's Friday. Dreaming of going to Roma, Roma, maybe? 8:28 on this Friday evening. Very hot weather warning still in effect, and it's 31 degrees right now.

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1: The current term government strives to grow the economy, improve livelihood, pursue new opportunities, and promote the mega event economy. Visitor arrivals have increased, while improving housing, transport, and more. And tackling long-standing issues, the government enacted Basic Law Article 23 legislation, seizing the opportunities presented by the nation. The chief executive has led delegations to ASEAN, the Middle East, and Central Asia to open up markets. We attract enterprises and investments, reinforced Hong Kong's position as an international hub for high-caliber talents, and promoted Study in Hong Kong brand. This year, the first payload expert from Hong Kong joined the Shenzhou 23 spaceflight mission. Hong Kong remains highly ranked internationally. Opened last year, the Hatau Cooperation Zone has boosted INT development. We are expediting Northern Metropolis development and are formulating the first five-year plan to build a better future together.
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on the radio. You're listening to Radio 3. I think a lot of people are not listening to the radio now. Rather, they use an app. That's okay too. Welcome to Sunset Sounds on Radio 3. I'm Danny Lau sitting in for Simon Wilson. Currently, 31 degrees at 8:36.

just as they said, at 8:40, the standby signal number one is issued. Also, very hot weather warning is still in effect. Currently, it's 31 degrees. Relative humidity is at 63%.

0: 8:43 on this Friday evening. Your standby signal number one is issued. Very hot weather warning is in effect still. And it's right now 31 degrees. 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Coming to the last quarter of the show now.
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Looks like Noel is approaching Hong Kong. The standby signal number one is being issued since 8:40. The time is now 8:52.

stay tuned with us on Radio 3 to hear more updates on Typhoon Noel. Right now, the standby signal number 1 is being issued. The very hot weather warning is also in effect. Right now, it's 31 degrees. 5 minutes to 9 p.m. in the common room with Allison Howe will be coming up next. Coming up next, after the news. And then Michael Lance will be here at 10:05 during the after hours. Thank you for being with us for the last week. For the past week of Sunset Sounds, I'm Danny Lau. I'll see you again at 6:30 next Monday evening. That is it.

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0: RTHK, the news at 9 with Sachin Katvi. The observatory has issued the standby signal number 1 at 8:40 p.m. as tropical cyclone Noel approaches the southern coast of Guangdong. The weather system is now centered within 800 kilometers of Hong Kong. Depending on wind conditions, the observatory said it will consider issuing a higher warning signal tomorrow afternoon. Beijing has opposed fresh U.S. tariffs that Washington has imposed on China and 59 other countries over concerns of forced labor. The foreign ministry said tariff wars and trade wars are not in the interests of any party. The announcement has prompted sharp condemnation by other nations as well. Janice Lowe reports.
1: The move is the latest effort by the White House to restore U.S. President Donald Trump's campaign vision of a near-global tariff. Under the announcement, economies that have implemented a forced labor import prohibition or committed to do so are hit with the

0: announced by the United States will not have a significant impact on Hong Kong, but he said the U.S. could make changes later.
1: Previously, I mentioned that we forecast our exports this year to rise by 20% year on year. In fact, this is a very conservative estimate, and I believe we should be able to reach it. In addition, everyone knows that President Xi Jinping will travel to the U.S. for a state visit on September the 24th, so we don't know what could happen by then, and you all know that the U.S. president likes to change ideas. So we don't know how things might change, but as far as this round of tariffs is concerned, our assessment is that there'll be not much impact on us.
0: Cathay Pacific says that it will raise its fuel surcharge by up to 41% from August following the latest escalation of hostilities in the Middle East. Fuel surcharge for flights to the mainland will increase by 20% to $198. Long-haul flights heading to Southwest Pacific, North America, Europe, Middle East and Africa could see hikes of up to 41% with a fuel surcharge of nearly $1,362. The airline had reduced fuel charges multiple times since May following the drop in the price of jet fuel. Meanwhile, Cathay Pacific said delays and cancellations are likely over the coming days because of the approaching storm. The airline said it will waive rebooking, rerouting and cancellation charges for flights scheduled to and from the SAR on Sunday. The Fire Services Department says emergency personnel will stop conducting life-saving procedures on patients only after they confirm the validity of an order which authorizes them not to do so. Elvis Yu reports.
2: Under the new end-of-life decision law that takes effect next Friday, terminally ill patients can have their advanced medical directives and do not attend cardiopulmonary resuscitation or DNA CPR orders uploaded to the e-health system, allowing them not to receive life-sustaining treatments under specific conditions. Assistant Chief Ambulance Officer Tong Chi Ho said family members should present a valid DNA CPR order to inform ambulance personnel not to attempt resuscitation. He added that to authenticate validity, the order has to be made on a specified written form designated by law. The form must be the original or a copy signed by a lawyer or a doctor. He highlighted that emergency personnel would not consider an electronic or a self-printed copy as a valid document.
0: And the weather forecast for tonight and tomorrow. Becoming cloudy, the minimum temperature will be about 27 degrees tomorrow. Very hot with sunny intervals and a maximum temperature of around 33 degrees in the urban areas and a couple of degrees higher in the new territories. Moderate to fresh west to northwesterly winds. At the observatory, it is 31 degrees, humidity is 63%. Please be reminded that the standby signal number 1 and the very hot weather warning are in force. The news from RTHK.
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4: 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So

Speechless is Bassey's brand new single on RTHK Radio 3. It is Friday. Hope you're ready for the summer weekend. And we've got everything you need to know about what's happening in Hong Kong this summer. And Spotlight is on Jackson Wang returning to fencing. Zerb Swaley and Halle Abadi will take us to tonight's Sports Fix. Big news in rugby.

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1: What is up, guys, and welcome back to Sports Fix with me, Pete Laverick. What a week of sport again. We've had some massive headlines from all around the world, so let's dive straight in. And the biggest headline probably of the whole year, the Football World Cup final. Extra time, 105 minutes gone, and Ferran Torres finally finds the breakthrough. Spain 1, Argentina 0, and La Roja are world champions once again. Messi walked off in tears in what's likely his last World Cup. Rodri lifted the trophy, and Spain go through the whole tournament conceding just one goal. 16 years after their first, Spain are back on top of the world. From this week onwards, the Asia World Expo transforms into a fencing arena as Hong Kong hosts the Kerry Fencing World Championships for the very first time. Over 1,000 elite fencers from around the world, foil, epee, saber, running right into the 30th. It's a huge stamp of approval for Hong Kong as a host city, and our very own fencers get to compete for gold in front of a home crowd. And the final headline of the week, what a way to finish. Hong Kong, China trailed 26-13 in the rugby at halftime in Montevideo, looked out of it at 33-20 down, and somehow won 42-40. A last minute penalty from the boots of Paul Altier sealed arguably the biggest result in the nation's rugby history against a side who've been to 5 straight Rugby World Cups. Absolute sensational stuff, and the man with the golden boot joins us today on Sports Fix. So let's hear from Paul now. Paul Altier, welcome to Sports Fix, my man. How are you getting on?
2: Pete, good, thanks. How are you?
1: I'm doing well. Thank you for making the time to come on. It's been a while since I've seen you. We obviously used to play together in for Valley in Hong Kong, but I sent you a DM on Instagram because you had a pretty big weekend, mate. You had a pretty big weekend, and your name was up in lights all over my feed on Instagram. So maybe just talk the listeners through what you were up to this last weekend.
2: This last weekend, I was in Montevideo in Uruguay playing with the Hong Kong China 15s men's team. And we played against the Uruguay national team in our last game of the Nations Cup, which is the first time it's being hosted in preparation for the World Cup in 2027 in Australia. And we played against Uruguay, who are the 17th ranked team in the world. It was a bit of an underdog story going into the game. Didn't start off too well, but we just managed to kind of stay in the game for the whole 80 minutes. And then we took the lead right at the end with a penalty kick that I fortunately took, and fortunately went over at the 79th minute, and we managed to hold off the game and get a pretty historic win down in Montevideo on their own home turf. So yeah, it was a pretty tense finish, but a pretty enjoyable post-match celebration for sure.
1: I can imagine what the scenes in the change room would have been like. Now, I'm going to retell that story, Paul, but I'm going to be less humble on your behalf. Having watched the game and the highlights and everything, it was a stellar game. Like I just say, back and forth. Uruguay took the lead with a few minutes to go with a try in the corner, and then their kicker knocked it over from one of the toughest spots on the field. And then, as you said, a couple minutes to go from the end, they put a high ball up. You're at the back, coming up for the high ball, big take, and they take you out in the air, which causes a penalty for Hong Kong China. And honestly, I'm looking at that spot and I'm like, is it long enough? Is who's got the minerals to knock this one over? Are we going to go for corner? Are we going to go for goal? It's about 45 meters out, right? And Paulie, you step up, knock it over, and it had some legs on it still. And then the team see it out. And what was the final score in the end? 42-40, was it that?
2: Yeah, that's right,
1: 42-40,
2: yeah.
1: That is some scoreline, even if you're not a fan of Uruguay or Hong Kong China. For the neutral, that is some game. So, Paul, you mentioned it, the change room afterwards. What was it like in the team? What was the feeling like? It's the final game of this leg of the Nations Cup. So what was it like to end the tour on a note like that?
2: I mean, obviously, like, the boys were very happy, but I think, like, we knew we had that performance somewhere within us. We were pretty disappointed after the first game against Samoa, where we lost, I think, 66-19, something like that, where we kind of just didn't show up on the day, missed way too many tackles, and just conceded a lot of points. And then in the second game against Chile, who are direct opponent in our group in the World Cup, we also were a bit ill-disciplined and didn't quite show our best foot forward. So like, we really wanted to go out with a bang. So like, just for everything to come together in that last game was that was a pretty good feeling. And I think we all knew that we kind of needed a game like that to kind of get the ball rolling. So yeah, just loads of kind of satisfaction with finally a result that went our way, and I think that can lead to other good things in the future.
1: What's the talk then, Paul, behind closed doors? Because obviously you mentioned the World Cup there. Chile are in your group in the World Cup, as well as who is it? New Zealand, Australia. Australia, famously, the opening game against Hong Kong, China, which I'm sure will be a sold-out stadium, which is mad. So what is the chat then? Obviously, these games are more your caliber of team, but you're directly against Chile in the World Cup. So is it... Are you guys bookmarking that game as the real focus game for the World Cup, or what is the target?
2: Well, yeah, 100%. We're not going to hide it. Chile is a team that we ran close 2 years ago in Chile, and then a couple of weeks ago it was maybe not as close as we wanted it to. But I don't think the scoreline probably reflected the game. But yeah, they're a team we can really go against and compete hard against, and we're definitely gonna try a target to get a historic win in our first appearance at a World Cup. That's not disregarding the two other games we've got in the World Cup. I know there's gonna be even more of an underdog story in that, but I guess because Chile is our second game of the World Cup, so we've got to build nicely after that opening game against Australia and really go hard at Chile. And I'm sure the Chileans will say the same about us.
1: For sure, I'm sure. But I'm sure you guys will also have a huge Hong Kong China contingent making the travel over. I know my wife and I are already trying to make some travel plans and make sure we make a trip out of it and support the boys. So this was the first leg of the Nations Cup pool. Talk us through what's the next stage of this new tournament from World Rugby.
2: So there's three more games in November, and these ones count as the Northern Hemisphere home games, I believe. So we go to France for two games, and then we play in my old club, in the stadium my old club
3: awesome.
2: Play in, so that'll be pretty cool to go back there and play in front of my old teammates and like familiar faces in the crowd, and then we finished that tour in Hong Kong against Tonga. I'm pretty sure it might be in the Kai Tak Stadium, so yeah, that'll be a big one to finish the year.
1: That'll be huge.
2: Year on. And outside the Nations Cup, I think there'll be some preparation games in between them. I'm not too sure if I can disclose, like, we're playing Belgium before that Nations Cup in November. So yeah, we've got some more competitive games left to go in the year, and I'm not too sure about the Nations Cup next year, but there should be some international games before heading into the World Cup in 2027.
1: Amazing. I think it's such a great tournament, especially for teams like yourselves. So Paul, for yourself then, you know, the last few years, when I last played with you in Hong Kong was quite a few years ago now, and then you went off to, it must be said, bigger and better things, professional contracts around the world, in France, in the UK more recently. Knowing that the World Cup's coming up in 2027, and you know, you've been representing Hong Kong China for quite some time now, what's the plan for you then in terms of where you're going to be living, where you're going to be doing your training for the build-up to the World Cup?
2: So for me personally, I'm probably one of the last players to come back to Hong Kong, to move back to Hong Kong to join the full-time 15s program. So I've only just moved back 2 months ago and I still haven't sorted out a flat or anything, so it's all pretty new to me, but a lot of the boys are already based there. I think we're already 35.

0: to maybe even 40 full-time signed contracted players. So we train at South China Athletics Association, which is next to the old Hong Kong Stadium in Causeway Bay. And yeah, the plan, most guys are signed up until the World Cup. So it's a, like after we qualified, it was very much we need to get everyone back into in Hong Kong. Whereas before, it was a part-time program and boys would fly in, fly out. And that was the case for me while I was playing in France. So now it's definitely to our advantage that we're all, based in Hong Kong. And I think we definitely need to use that going into the future.
1: Amazing. I think it's going to be such a great thing having that full-time setup for you guys. There's nothing like it, rubbing shoulders with your mates and teammates every day. Does that mean then, Paul, that you're going to be playing some club rugby in Hong Kong in the next year?
0: Yes, unfortunately, like as of now, we've been told that we probably won't be playing for our clubs, which is a shame because I grew up playing for Valley, for example. And I've been in contact with Gus, who's the head coach there now. And I always told him, like, yeah, when I eventually come back to live in Hong Kong, like, don't worry, Bally's my club, I'll play for them. So when I found out that we might not play for our clubs while we're there was a bit gutting, but I guess it's a decision with the board at Hong Kong China Rugby. Just so they have 100% like the hand on us, and they're able to control our running meters, our training, and all our output essentially. But I know it's not 100% confirmed because that's only if they're able to meet the targets they have in terms of the playing minutes that we're gonna get. And that's going to be against teams like maybe Super Rugby reserve teams, like Hong Kong I've played against in the past, like the Brumbies, or maybe against like Japan, like we did 2 months ago. So if we're able to find games outside of Hong Kong, then unfortunately, yeah, we won't be able to play. But if we're not able to, then yeah, we might have to resort to playing or getting minutes for our local clubs here.
1: Yeah, I mean, we've got to look at the bigger picture here. I think fair enough from the union. They want complete control over their players, especially now with the investment, with the full-time contracts. But we'll see. It would be good to see you in the black and red again, maybe come grand final time. We'll never know. Mate, Paul, thank you so much for your time, mate. And well done again on the whole Nations Cup first leg and, of course, kicking that winner against Uruguay to win it for Hong Kong China. So well done again, mate. Very much looking forward to seeing you and all the rest of the team back in Hong Kong as we build up to the World Cup 2027. So thank you, mate, and safe travels.
0: Cheers, Pete.
1: And that's it for this week on Sports Fix. A massive thank you to all of you for tuning in once again on this Friday night. But before I go, your elite lifestyle tip. Now, researchers behind the Cadence Adult Study found that walking around 100 steps per minute is the sweet spot for hitting moderate intensity exercise. Now, that's quite brisk, not a stroll. So next time you're walking to and from the MTR, pick up the pace slightly, count your steps for 20 seconds. If you're not close to 33, let's speed that up. All right, then. Until next time, stay active, stay curious, and I'll see you right back here on Sports Fix next week, next Friday, for some more sporting action. Take care.
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2: Tonight's Spotlight. 2026 Fencing World Championships here in Hong Kong. And it's not just about blazing medals. Global superstar Jackson Wang made a triumphant homecoming appearance, returning to his sporting roots as a former champion. By the way, huge thank you to Pete, and what an amazing turnout for Hong Kong rugby. Thank you so much for that amazing feature with Paul. Now let's come back to talking about the Fencing World Championships this year. Over 1,000 elite fencers from 120 plus countries competing here in town, which is Hong Kong's biggest fencing event ever. Olympic gold medalist Zheng Galong is leading the men's foil team. Well, the event organizer's statement that just came out today saying Jackson's presence highlights Hong Kong's role as both a sporting hub and cultural capital. Jackson also said, "Hong Kong raised me, fencing shaped me, and I'll always support this sport." Social media already exploded with hashtags like Jackson back in action or fencing meets pub. Well, the quote from the official organization said, "Once a fencer, always a fencer." When do you think Jackson will make another appearance during the championships?

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right now. Got a clear vision of what you want to do in life? Or still confused and feeling left behind? Every week, we bring you an out-of-the-ordinary Hong Kong story to inspire you as you embark on your own journey. It's time to go off-campus. Summer Events Part 5. 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This is a signature program of the 18th Arts Ambassadors in School Scheme and is kicking off today. Themed United in Imagination, this year's Youth Arts Week presents a diverse lineup of arts activities at the Mills in Tsuen Wan from tomorrow running all the way through to the 16th of August, featuring arts experiences, workshops, a cappella and tap dance performers, an arts bazaar, and many more. The program invites everyone to explore and celebrate the infinite possibilities of the arts in summer. Now, there are over 70 current arts ambassadors visited the studio of two alumni artists, gaining insight into the artist's daily practice and setting the stage for an inspiring artistic summer ahead. Some of the highlights including the immersive arts experience called Time Pocket Station, co-created by illustrator

and they will be taking us off campus next week. Plus, they also have a journey of rhythm where voices meet beats and arts bazaars showcasing six creative brands founded by Arts Ambassador alumni starting from tomorrow running through to the 26th. Visitors can appreciate craft works across diverse artistic media, including woodwork, ink art, painting, metalcraft, and so much more, sharing the joy of artistic creation. And admission is all free. 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
3: 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And that is today. So where did this day come from? It was launched by the International Self-Care Foundation in 2011 with the idea that self-care isn't selfish, but essential. And here's a cool detail. The date is July 24th, 7/24, symbolizing that self-care should be practiced 24 hours a day, 7 days a week. This year's theme is Self-Care, Your Superpower. It is about reminding young people that looking after your body and mind gives you the energy to chase your dreams, handle stress, and bounce back from challenges. Globally, this day has inspired health campaigns, school workshops, and social media challenges, from mindfulness exercise to fitness routines. It's really helped shift the conversation so that self-care isn't seen as a luxury, but a basic life skill. Did you know that the term self-care dates back to the 50s in medical circles? And now it's a global lifestyle movement. Even small acts like drinking enough water or getting 8 hours of sleep count as self-care. So no, it's not about spa days or fancy routines. It's about the little choices that keep you strong, focused, and positive.

0: party.
1: Common Room is live now.
2: Rewind that song.
3: Tell me what you remember.
4: A wife? A son.
3: And then what?
4: We won the war. Help me go home.
5: This is a household waiting for master. I want you to choose me.
3: Ithaca's king is coming back.
5: No, he's not.
6: What would he do if he came back here and find all these suitors in his house?
5: You're pining for a daddy. You didn't even know. Like some sniveling bastard.
7: Who's looking after your wife and son?
4: Do you see?
7: My dad is coming home.
5: Bringing vengeance.
4: Bringing it all.

0: I need everyone at his party dead. I can still save them.
1: You're a man who needs to control his fate. But you cannot control this.
2: That world is gone.
3: No one could stand between me and home. Not even the gods.
4: Keep us free!
5: I think it's asleep.
6: I love writing film scores because everything I get to do is so different. The first conversation we had was Chris telling me that he wanted something completely unique for this film. No orchestra, no familiar sounds that you've heard before in a movie like this.
7: We wanted the film to feel like a recognizable world to people, even though it was going to be ancient Greece. We don't want it

0: to look and feel like previous movies that take on this kind of classical world. What can we do that's more timeless than that?
1: I knew that in order to create this completely original world, I also had to get out of my comfort zone and find sounds that I haven't worked with before.
2: Ludwig went very deep on researching the sort of instruments that they might have had at that time.
1: Chris had mentioned early that he was interested in aulos, he was interested in lyre. The aulos is an ancient Greek instrument. It was the most popular rock star instrument for 1,000 years.
3: This is a replica of an aulos. The original dates from between the 6th century and the 5th century BC. We don't have any surviving reeds. So I worked with two other people and we spent a while trying to work out and figure out how this bit worked at the top. We had to read lots of ancient source material and try and work out how they did it.
4: This is a reconstruction of an ancient Greek lyre. To be able to play it in a philological way, we have to do research between iconography, philological sources, and the personal experience as a musician.
1: Nice! Wow! You nailed it! Another thing that Chris mentioned too early on in our conversations was to use bronze. You know, this is the Bronze Age. So gongs, you know, for example, made of bronze. You know, you can make these instruments sound a way that you never heard them before. And started to experiment with a lot of other stuff, hitting walls, hitting railings, hitting, you know, any kind of things you could find outside, like scrap metal or air conditioning units. Using vocals kind of became how we could also, like, add on to some of the more emotional pacing of the score.
2: There's real intimacy and humanity in the soundtrack. And I love that because it sort of subverts all your expectations.
1: I think Chris has a way of pulling in when you're watching his films. The music is definitely a very, very unique world. And I hope people are able to be part of it and fully immerse themselves in this world.
5: It's so cool to hear how the two of them, beautiful masterminds, work together. From composer Ludwig Göransson and director Christopher Nolan, they have been collaborated for 3 times already. Tenet, which came out in 2020, Oppenheimer in 2023, which won Ludwig an Academy Award, and now The Odyssey. I love how in recent interviews, Christopher Nolan himself said that it's really about finding collaborators. It's not so much about looking at other scores a composer has done and saying, how can I apply that like a sauce on the meal that you made? He just doesn't view music and films that way. Instead, for Christopher, a film composer is more of a creative partner, and far from music being relegated to the post-production rooms, as is often the case. Which is why tonight we're going to bring you back to the score that Ludwig Göransson has created for The Odyssey. Here is The Trial of the Bow, Vengeance, to close the show. Enjoy your weekend, and we'll see you on Monday after the 9 o'clock news at night. Good night, Hong Kong.
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0: 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Employees should keep a copy of their contract, and employers should not change the employment terms unilaterally. For inquiries, please call the Labor Department's hotline at 2717-1771.
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2: RTHK, the news at 10 with Sachin Karpi. The observatory has issued the standby signal number 1 at 8:40 p.m. as tropical cyclone Noel approaches the coast of Guangdong. The weather system is now centered within 800 kilometers of Hong Kong. Depending on wind conditions, the observatory said it will consider issuing a higher warning signal tomorrow afternoon. Cathay Pacific says it will raise its fuel surcharges by up to 41% from August the 1st, following the latest escalation of hostilities in the Middle East. Marcus Lum has the details.
3: The surcharge for flights bound for the mainland will go up by 20% from $165 to $198. For long-haul flights, including those headed for Southwest Pacific, North American, European, Middle Eastern, and African destinations, the surcharge will increase by about 41% to $1,362 from the current $965. Flights between Hong Kong and the South Asian subcontinent will also see a 41% hike from $448 to $633. The surcharge for other flights will go up from $241 to $339.
2: Meanwhile, Cathay Pacific said delays and cancellations are likely over the coming days because of the approaching storm. The airline said it will waive rebooking, rerouting, and cancellation charges for flights scheduled to and from the SAR.

0: Announcement: economies that have implemented a forced labor import prohibition or committed to do so are hit with the lower 10% rate. They include Canada, the EU, India, and the United Kingdom. China, Japan, South Korea, and dozens of other nations are deemed to deserve the higher 12.5% tariff. But the EU, Japan, South Korea, and Switzerland received some relief, aligning with trade pacts they previously agreed with the United States. The new duties will take effect on July the 28th, and goods in transit will be exempted. Washington is separately investigating 16 economies over excess industrial capacity in probes that could lead to additional duties.
1: The chairman of the Trade Development Council, Frederick Ma, says the fresh tariffs announced by the United States will not have a significant impact on Hong Kong, but he said the U.S. could make changes later.
2: Previously, I mentioned that we forecast our exports this year to rise by 20% year on year. In fact, this is a very conservative estimate, and I believe we should be able to reach it. In addition, everyone knows that President Xi Jinping will travel to the U.S. for a state visit on September the 24th, so we don't know what could happen by then, and you all know that the U.S. president likes to change ideas. So we don't know how things might change, but as far as this round of tariffs is concerned, our assessment is that there'll be not much impact on us.
1: The MTR Corporation says work on the Tuen Mun South extension is progressing steadily, with project leaders confirming that the new railway link is firmly on track for completion by 2030. Alan Yan, the head of project delivery for New Territories South, spoke at a press briefing.
3: We have limited space to work on ground, and this is why we've designed a viaduct superstructure as a station. And the second challenge is we have very congested underground utilities comprising probably more than 10 private and public companies. And we need to complete our foundation work such that we can vacate the space to construct the station. The third challenge is this is a major road at Tuen Mun South, so we need to carry out a series of traffic diversions.
1: And the weather forecast: becoming cloudy, very hot with sunny intervals tomorrow, and a maximum temperature of around 33 degrees in the urban areas and a couple of degrees higher in the New Territories. Moderate to fresh west to northwesterly winds. At the observatory, it is 31 degrees, humidity 68%. The standby signal number 1 and the very hot weather warning are in force. The news from RTHK.
4: TGIF. It's After Hours with Michael Lance. Happy Friday. Dedications, requests, Steven and the fan club all coming up. Thanks for hanging out. You could have been anywhere else doing anything else. So let's get serious right here on Radio 3. It's After Hours with Michael Lance.

Pop for ya. What's up, Albert? Hope things are well with you as well. I can't complain. Yes, some of the songs do get deleted after a while. Many reasons. Maybe the quality's not good. Maybe there's some naughty words that were found in them. Just could be many reasons. Maybe they're not getting played a lot, so they're just making room for other stuff. So it happens. But here's some Bohemian Rhapsody for you.

0: 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The Elderly Healthcare Voucher Scheme has been extended to cover four new categories of healthcare professionals. Eligible spouses who reach 65 years old can share use each other's healthcare vouchers when their own have been used up. When you want to use the healthcare vouchers, go with your spouse to link up your accounts together. Seniors, go tell your spouse. I will too.
1: Fire! Fire!
2: Stay calm. 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
3: I paid my dues. Steven in the fan club jingle here. Wasn't able to get spit it in. I'm trying to time everything to fit perfectly for the hour. So it's just going to be back to back to back tunes. Got a few here kicking things off with Alberts. Back to back. Queen.

Sympathy for the Devil. A little dedication from Albert to his friend down the street. Here's some Whiskey in the Jar by Metallica.

Kicking some things off for Nikita to Miami, my pretty soulmate. I can't wait to have you in my arms, baby. I love you so much. Here's a little Black Magic Woman. What's up, Nikita? Yes, I agree. I love all genres as well, buddy. 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I got to wake up in a new place every single day, man. Been to every single continent in the world, travel on cruise ships, saw some crazy cool stuff. That would have to be it, hands down. And music brought me to Hong Kong.

Too much music, man. Glad things are going well. Hope things going better for you in the future. Here's some Stevie Ray, Lenny for Don.

I'm going to finish with one for Marco. Here's Jim Croce. I Got a Name. Right here on Radio 3, it's After Hours with Michael Lance. Dedications and requests, even in the fan club. News coming up next.

0: RTHK, the news at 11 with Peter Koveos. Tonight's headlines: China hits out at new tariffs imposed by U.S. President Donald Trump. The Observatory issues the standby signal number one as Tropical Storm Noel approaches. And Cathay Pacific is increasing fuel charges again next month. The Observatory has issued the standby signal number one at 8:40 p.m. as Tropical Cyclone Noel approaches the southern coast of Guangdong. The weather system is now centered within 800 kilometers of Hong Kong. Depending on wind conditions, the observatory said it will consider issuing a higher warning signal tomorrow afternoon. Beijing says it opposes unilateral tariffs after U.S. President Donald Trump imposed new levies targeting 60 trading partners, including China. Washington slapped a tariff of between 10 and 12.5%, citing inadequate enforcement of a ban on forced labor, while a temporary 10% global tariff expired. Aaron Tam has details.
1: Speaking at a regular press briefing in Beijing, Foreign Ministry spokesman Lin Jian reiterated China's position on trade with the U.S. He spoke through an interpreter.
2: China's position on China-U.S. economic and trade issues is consistent and clear. We oppose all forms of unilateral tariffs. Tariff wars and trade wars do not serve any party's interest.
1: The tariffs come 5 months after the U.S. Supreme Court struck down Donald Trump's reciprocal duties of 10% to 50% imposed last year under a national emergency law to try to reduce the U.S. trade deficit.
0: The chairman of the Trade Development Council, Frederick Ma, says the fresh tariffs announced by the U.S. will not have a significant impact on Hong Kong, but he said the U.S. could make changes later.
3: Previously, I mentioned that we forecast our exports this year to rise by 20% year on year. In fact, this is a very conservative estimate, and I believe we should be able to reach it. In addition, everyone knows that President Xi Jinping will travel to the U.S. for a state visit on September the 24th.

0: long-haul flights, including those headed for Southwest Pacific, North American, European, Middle Eastern, and African destinations, the surcharge will increase by about 41% to $1,362 from the current $965. Flights between Hong Kong and the South Asian subcontinent will also see a 41% hike from $448 to $633. The surcharge for other flights will go up from $241 to $339.
1: Meanwhile, Cathay Pacific said delays and cancellations are likely over the coming days because of the approaching storm. The airline said it will waive rebooking, rerouting, and cancellation charges for flights scheduled to and from the SAR on Sunday. Financial Secretary Paul Chan says Hong Kong can help with the internationalization of mainland technical standards. Speaking on the RTHK TV program On Broadcast Drive, he said they are increasingly being accepted globally.
2: Taking steel as an example, some of these ultra-high strength steel products are among the most advanced in the world. In this regard, we can help facilitate the global reach of national standards to other regions. The Development Bureau has been carrying out work on this front. Their work has also gained recognition from the mainland. In other words, by taking this approach, high-quality mainland products can be better recognized by the rest of the world.
1: And the weather forecast for tonight and tomorrow, it will become cloudy. The minimum temperature will be around 27 degrees tomorrow. Very hot with sunny periods during the day. The maximum temperature will be around 33 degrees in the urban areas and a couple degrees higher in the new territories. Winds will strengthen gradually later tomorrow. The outlook windy with heavy squally showers and thunderstorms on Sunday. Currently, the temperature is 30 degrees Celsius at the observatory. Relative humidity is sitting at 73%. The standby signal number one is currently in effect, as well as the very hot weather warning is also in effect. You're listening to RTHK. The time is 5 minutes past 11. The MTR Corporation says work on the Toon Moon South extension is progressing steadily. Project leaders have confirmed that the new railway link remains firmly on track to be completed by 2030. Haley Yip has the story.
3: During a project briefing, the railway company detailed the intricate engineering and traffic management strategies required to build new stations in the heart of Toon Moon's dense and well-established residential neighborhoods. Alan Yan, head of project delivery for New Territory South, noted that construction is now ramping up at full speed, with the project poised to fully transition into the structural construction phase later this year. He said the team has largely completed the diversion of underground utilities and the bulk of station foundation work. Yan said they had to navigate three significant geographical hurdles.
4: We have limited space to work on ground, and this is why we've designed a viaduct superstructure as a station. And the second challenge is we have very congested underground utilities comprising probably more than 10 private and public companies. And we need to complete our foundation work such that we can vacate the space to construct the station. The third challenge is this is a major road at Toon Moon South, so we need to carry out a series of traffic diversions.
3: The project will extend the Toon Ma line southward by approximately 2.4 kilometers via a newly built viaduct. The route will feature two new stops, an intermediate station at Area 16 and a new terminal station situated near the Toon Moon Ferry Terminal. Construction on the extension began in 2023. Once operational, travel time from the southern terminus to the main Toon Moon station is expected to be cut drastically, giving residents in southern Toon Moon seamless direct connectivity with the rest of the city.
1: The Fire Services Department says emergency personnel will stop conducting life-saving procedures on patients only after they confirm the validity of an order which authorizes them not to do so. Elvis Yu has details.
5: Under the new end-of-life decision law that takes effect next Friday, terminally ill patients can have their advanced medical directives and do not attend cardiopulmonary resuscitation or DNA CPR orders uploaded to the e-health system, allowing them not to receive life-sustaining treatment under specific conditions. Assistant Chief Ambulance Officer Tong Chi Ho said family members should present a valid DNA CPR order to inform ambulance personnel not to attempt resuscitation. He added that to authenticate validity, the order has to be made on a specified written form designated by law. The form must be the original or a copy signed by a lawyer or a doctor. He highlighted that emergency personnel would not consider an electronic or a self-printed copy as a valid document.
1: A research

0: Researcher says an AI tool developed recently by Hong Kong University can give doctors additional information when they advise couples on IVF treatment. The tool identifies fertile sperm to improve IVF outcomes. Some local hospitals have already begun first phase clinical application. Michelle Lowe, postdoctoral research fellow at InnoHK Advanced Biomedical Instrumentation Center and CEO and co-founder of Axial Life Limited, told RTHK's Backchat program that personal information is protected.
1: Traditionally, when a guy goes for a semen test, what doctors actually look for is whether the sperm samples, like how many sperm are there, how well they move, as well as whether they look normal under the microscope. So these are good and important. But the problem is, as they are just examining them through a microscope, we discover that actually a lot of sperm, even they look normal under the microscope, they don't really have the power to attach to the egg. So under normal fertilization, the sperm first have to digest the outer layer of the egg before the successful fertilization could start. So we discover there is a missing pieces between this. And that's why we're here to develop a new AI model which tries to identify the true fertilization power of each sperm. So by doing so, our AI will identify whether the sperm truly have the power to attach to the egg. With this, we will give doctors an additional pieces of information to consider when they are helping couples to consider the IVF treatments that they should go for.
2: What about data privacy? Is that something that you are also trying to make sure that patient privacy data is protected, even when it goes through these AI models?
1: Yes, this is an important question.
2: Yeah.
1: We have to tackle this question before our technology can actually get into the hospital. So actually, for our AI platform, all the data patient information are encrypted. All the names or gender, these kind of information are anonymous. So what the clinical have to do is they just have to upload the sperm image. And just based on the sperm image, we can never identify the true patient. As well as through the images, all our images upload are thoroughly encrypted as well as secured. So all the patient data are actually safely stored.
0: Beijing is taking the initiative to form an international alliance against telecom and online fraud, according to Jiang Guoli, head of the Criminal Investigation Bureau under the Ministry of Public Security. The alliance could be established in September during the 2026 conference of the Global Public Security Cooperation Forum. More than 40 countries have expressed their intent to join the alliance.
3: The International Alliance to Combat Telecom and Online Fraud was initiated and is being set up by the Chinese government. It is an intergovernmental international organization designed to effectively respond to transnational telecom and online fraud, with broad participation by law enforcement agencies from various countries and with a certain capacity for operational coordination and professional expertise. The alliance upholds the principles of joint consultation, joint construction and shared benefits, and seeks to maximize consensus and combined efforts among all parties and to promote a cooperative, win-win, pragmatic and efficient framework for combating transnational crime.
0: A Chinese delegation at a regional gathering in Manila has refuted what it says is Japan's false rhetoric regarding the Taiwan Strait, the South China Sea, and the so-called China threat. This came at the ASEAN Regional Forum and the East Asia Summit Foreign Ministers Meeting. Natalie Ching reports.
4: The delegation stressed that the Taiwan issue is an internal matter for China. A Xinhua News agency report said the delegation noted that Beijing will never allow separatist forces to split the island from China. The delegation said peace and stability across the Taiwan Strait will be assured if the international community takes a stance against so-called Taiwan independence separatist activities and sticks to the One China principle, Xinhua reported. They also stressed that no ship or plane has ever encountered interference or obstruction in the South China Sea. In contrast, warships and military aircraft of certain countries outside the region would travel to the South China Sea just to stir up trouble. The delegation pointed out that China will continue to settle relevant disputes through friendly bilateral consultations. Beijing, it said, will continue to fully and effectively implement the Declaration on the Conduct of Parties in the South China Sea with ASEAN countries and work towards the early conclusion of code of conduct to jointly maintain regional peace and stability. On the so-called China threat, the delegation emphasized that for thousands of years, China has never invaded its neighbors, including Japan.

0: On the contrary, the delegation said, it was Japan that invaded China several times. In particular, the war of aggression that Japan launched in the 1930s, causing immense suffering for the people of China and Southeast Asia. The delegation pointed out that Tokyo has been accelerating its rearmament over the years, with its defense budget rising by 60% in the past 5 years. Japan was urged to learn from history, make a clean break with militarism, and commit to the path of peaceful development.
1: Outgoing UN Secretary General Antonio Guterres has expressed serious concern about the increasing number of conflicts worldwide. He said wars have become more complex and impact civilians the most.
2: We see an alarming disregard for international law, impunity is spreading, violations are going unanswered. Each violation unanswered becomes the next violation's precedent. Trust is eroding, and negotiated settlements are becoming harder to reach and maintain. When parties prioritize military solutions over negotiated settlements, civilians pay the heaviest toll. We see this on full display in the Middle East, with devastating consequences in the region and across the globe. The situation is getting out of control.
1: Guterres leaves office December 31st after serving 2 terms. 6 candidates are vying for his job. They took part in a debate last night, 1 week before the long selection process begins. Sports and in football, former Liverpool manager Jurgen Klopp has been confirmed as the new coach of the German national team. The 59-year-old replaces Julian Nagelsmann, who resigned earlier this month after Germany's shock World Cup loss to Paraguay in the round of 32. During his 9 years at Liverpool, he led the club to almost every major honour, including the Champions League and Premier League titles. His first game in charge of Germany will be against the Netherlands in a Nations League group stage match September 24th. And a reminder of our top stories tonight, China hits out at new tariffs imposed by U.S. President Donald Trump. The observatory issues the standby signal number 1 as tropical storm Noel approaches, and Cathay Pacific is increasing fuel charges again next month. The news from RTHK.
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0: 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Knock drugs out.
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What's up, Jade? How's my Canadian girl? Yes, let's produce a song. Yes, let's eat some Mexican and Italian, some burgers, and some enchiladas, bacon, avocado, all of it. I got some of your requests and just kind of making do with what I can find here for you. Hope all is well. Looking forward to seeing you soon. What else to do in Hong Kong? You can hike if you like walking. I don't.

What's up, Ashira? Thank you for sharing your story with me. Yeah, sex city. I've heard many a story like this. I can't believe the goal of people, that there's people out there like that. A Craig David house night? Heck yeah. Definitely up for that. Craig David inspired evening? I'm in. R&B inspired evening? Of course. Can't wait to see you and Jade. Here's some Piano Man for you.

How's it going, Miami? Yes, we're either getting wet or we're going to sweat. It's hot or raining. Sorry, I only have one for you today. I don't have the M2M track or the Akon track for you, but I got Bruno, Lady Gaga, Die With A Smile. Hope you're doing well. For Nikita, my pretty boy, one who I adore with all of me, I love you. I need you to know that you are my source of joy. Nothing beats your love, honey. And if the end would end, now I want to die.

So once again, Steven, the fan club is getting bigger. What's up, JoJo? How's things? I got a couple songs here from your request list that I had in the system. That's Tame Impala, Justice, and some Eminem.

Hey, Reeve, sorry again. I didn't have your tracks for you. We don't have much country music in, Luke Bryan. I'll Never Fall in Love Again. I thought we'd have that. That's Lady Gaga. Here is a Swedish House Mafia, though, for you.

And Phil Mullins, hey, buddy, thanks for the letter. I appreciate it. However, sorry, man, I don't have access to your YouTube, your original songs. But I did check them out, man. I love the vibe, cool vibe. Don't understand any of the language, though, of course. But check them out, P-H-I-L-L-M-U-L-L-I-N-Z, Phil Mullins. Giving a shout-out to Philippe Garcia-Telez. Philippe DeMata, Limbu, Prashant, Jojo and Benjamin, Paul and Allen, Ben Bronco, Somethingberg, James Conrad and Elliot from Philip. News coming up next.

0: RTHK, the news at midnight with Peter Caveos. Cathay Pacific says it will raise its fuel surcharge by up to 41% from August the 1st, following the latest escalation of hostilities in the Middle East. Marcus Lum has details.
1: The surcharge for flights bound for the mainland will go up by 20% from $165 to $198. For long-haul flights, including those headed for Southwest Pacific, North American, European, Middle Eastern, and African destinations, the surcharge will increase by about 41% to $1,362 from the current $965. Flights between Hong Kong and the South Asian subcontinent will also see a 41% hike from $448 to $633. The surcharge for other flights will go up from $241 to $339.
0: Meanwhile, Cathay Pacific said delays and cancellations are likely over the coming days as Tropical Storm Noel approaches. The airline said it will waive rebooking, rerouting, and cancellation charges for flights scheduled to and from the SAR tomorrow. Beijing says it opposes unilateral tariffs after U.S. President Donald Trump imposed new levies targeting 60 trading partners, including China. Washington slapped a tariff of between 10 and 12.5%, citing inadequate enforcement of a ban on forced labor, while a temporary 10% global tariff expired. Aaron Tam reports.
2: Speaking at a regular press briefing in Beijing, Foreign Ministry spokesman Lin Jian reiterated China's position on trade with the U.S. He spoke through an interpreter.
3: China's position on China-U.S. economic and trade issues is consistent and clear. We oppose all forms of unilateral tariffs. Tariff wars and trade wars do not serve any party's interest.
2: The tariffs come 5 months after the U.S. Supreme Court struck down Donald Trump's reciprocal duties of 10% to 50% imposed last year under a national emergency law to try to reduce the U.S. trade deficit.
0: The Fire Services Department says emergency personnel will stop conducting life-saving procedures on patients only after they confirm the validity of an order which authorizes them not to do so. Elvis Yu tells us more.
4: Under the new end-of-life decision law that takes effect next Friday, terminally ill patients can have their advanced medical directives and do not attend cardiopulmonary resuscitation or DNA CPR orders uploaded to the e-health system, allowing them not to receive life-sustaining treatments under specific conditions. Assistant Chief Ambulance Officer Tong Chi-ho

0: 26th Conference of the Global Public Security Cooperation Forum. More than 40 countries have expressed their intent to join the alliance.
1: The International Alliance to Combat Telecom and Online Fraud was initiated and is being set up by the Chinese government. It is an intergovernmental international organization designed to effectively respond to transnational telecom and online fraud, with broad participation by law enforcement agencies from various countries and with a certain capacity for operational coordination and professional expertise. The alliance upholds the principles of joint consultation, joint construction and shared benefits, and seeks to maximize consensus and combined efforts among all parties and to promote a cooperative, win-win, pragmatic and efficient framework for combating transnational crime.
0: And the weather forecast for later today, becoming cloudy. Minimum temperatures will be about 27 degrees. Very hot with sunny periods during the day. Maximum temperature of around 33 degrees in the urban areas and a couple degrees higher in the new territories. The outlook, windy with heavy squally showers and thunderstorms Sunday. And the weather will remain unsettled in the following couple of days. It's 30 degrees Celsius at the observatory. Relative humidity of 74%. Standby signal number one is currently in effect. And there's a very hot weather warning also in effect. The news from RTHK.
2: Happy weekend. This is After Hours with Michael Lance. Thanks for hanging out.

Thanks to all the dedications and requests, and Steven in the fan club. Appreciate it. We're going to jam some Zach Brown here and then go acoustic. It's been a while. This is After Hours with Michael Lance. Thanks for hanging out.

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2: All right, let's go acoustic here, Stone Temple Pilots.

That's it for me. Have a great weekend. Gonna get a little stormy here in HK, so be safe, follow the rules, have fun. But follow the rules, please. Got some Scorpions and Zach Brown Band to finish off. Thanks to Steven and the fan club and all the dedications and requests. This is After Hours with Michael Ants. I'm out.

0: RTHK, the news at midnight with Peter Caveos. Cathay Pacific says it will raise its fuel surcharges by up to 41% from August the 1st, following the latest escalation of hostilities in the Middle East. Marcus Lum has details.
1: The surcharge for flights bound for the mainland will go up by 20% from $165 to $198. For long-haul flights, including those headed for Southwest Pacific, North American, European, Middle Eastern, and African destinations, the surcharge will increase by about 41% to $1,362 from the current $965. Flights between Hong Kong and the South Asian subcontinent will also see a 41% hike from $448 to $633. The surcharge for other flights will go up from $241 to $339.
0: Meanwhile, Cathay Pacific said delays and cancellations are likely over the coming days as Tropical Storm Newell approaches. The airline said it will waive rebooking, rerouting, and cancellation charges for flights scheduled to and from the SAR tomorrow. Beijing says it opposes unilateral tariffs after U.S. President Donald Trump imposed new levies targeting 60 trading partners, including China. Washington slapped a tariff of between 10 and 12.5%, citing inadequate enforcement of a ban on forced labor, while a temporary 10% global tariff expired. Aaron Tam explains.
2: Speaking at a regular press briefing in Beijing, Foreign Ministry spokesman Lin Jian reiterated China's position on trade with the U.S. He spoke through an interpreter.
3: China's position on China-U.S. economic and trade issues is consistent and clear. We oppose all forms of unilateral tariffs. Tariff wars and trade wars do not serve any party's interest.
2: The tariffs come 5 months after the U.S. Supreme Court struck down Donald Trump's reciprocal duties of 10% to 50% imposed last year under a national emergency law to try to reduce the U.S. trade deficit.
0: The Fire Services Department says emergency personnel will stop conducting life-saving procedures on patients only after they confirm the validity of an order which authorizes them not to do so. Elvis Yu has details.
4: Under the new end-of-life decision law that takes effect next Friday, terminally ill patients can have their advanced medical directives and do not attend cardiopulmonary resuscitation or DNA CPR orders uploaded to the e-health system, allowing them not to receive life-sustaining treatment under specific conditions. Assistant Chief Ambulance Officer Tong Chi Ho said family members should present a valid DNA CPR order to inform ambulance personnel not to attempt resuscitation. He added that to authenticate validity, the order has to be made on a specified written form designated by law. The form must be the original or a copy signed by a lawyer or a doctor. He highlighted that emergency personnel would not consider an electronic or a self-printed copy as a valid document.
0: Beijing is taking the initiative to form an international alliance against telecom and online fraud. According to Jiang Guoli, head of the Criminal Investigation Bureau under the Ministry of Public Security,

0: The alliance upholds the principles of joint consultation, joint construction, and shared benefits, and seeks to maximize consensus and combined efforts among all parties, and to promote a cooperative, win-win, pragmatic, and efficient framework for combating transnational crime.
1: And the weather forecast for today, cloudy. Minimum temperatures will be about 27 degrees, very hot with sunny periods during the day. Maximum temperature will be around 33 degrees in the urban areas and a couple degrees higher in the new territories. The outlook, windy with heavy showers and thunderstorms on Sunday. It's 30 degrees Celsius currently at the observatory. Relative humidity sitting at 74%. A standby signal number one is in effect, as is the very hot weather warning. The news from RTHK.
2: With the soundtrack to your midnight hours, this is Night Music.

0: RTHK, the news at 2 with Peter Caveos. Cathay Pacific says it will raise its fuel surcharges by up to 41% from August the 1st, following the latest escalation of hostilities in the Middle East. Marcus Lum has details.
1: The surcharge for flights bound for the mainland will go up by 20% from $165 to $198. For long-haul flights, including those headed for Southwest Pacific, North American, European, Middle Eastern, and African destinations, the surcharge will increase by about 41% to $1,362 from the current $965. Flights between Hong Kong and the South Asian subcontinent will also see a 41% hike from $448 to $633. The surcharge for other flights will go up from $241 to $339.
0: Meanwhile, Cathay Pacific said delays and cancellations are likely over the coming days as Tropical Storm Nawal approaches. The airline said it will waive rebooking, rerouting, and cancellation charges for flights scheduled to and from the SAR tomorrow. Beijing says it opposes unilateral tariffs after U.S. President Donald Trump imposed new levies targeting 60 trading partners, including China. Washington slapped a tariff of between 10 and 12.5%, citing inadequate enforcement of a ban on forced labor, while a temporary 10% global tariff expired. Aaron Tam reports.
2: Speaking at a regular press briefing in Beijing, Foreign Ministry spokesman Lin Jian reiterated China's position on trade with the U.S. He spoke through an interpreter.
3: China's position on China-U.S. economic and trade issues is consistent and clear. We oppose all forms of unilateral tariffs. Tariff wars and trade wars do not serve any party's interest.
2: The tariffs come 5 months after the U.S. Supreme Court struck down Donald Trump's reciprocal duties of 10% to 50% imposed last year under a national emergency law to try to reduce the U.S. trade deficit.
0: The Fire Services Department says emergency personnel will stop conducting life-saving procedures on patients only after they confirm the validity of an order which authorizes them not to do so. Elva Hsu has more.
4: Under the new end-of-life decision law that takes effect next Friday, terminally ill patients can have their advanced medical directives and do not attend cardiopulmonary resuscitation or DNA CPR orders uploaded to the e-health system, allowing them not to receive life-sustaining treatment under specific conditions. Assistant Chief Ambulance Officer Tong Chi Ho said family members should present a valid DNA CPR order to inform ambulance personnel not to attempt resuscitation. He added that to authenticate validity, the order has to be made on a specified written form designated by law. The form must be the original or a copy signed by a lawyer or a doctor. He highlighted that emergency personnel would not consider an electronic or a self-printed copy as a valid document.
0: Beijing is taking the initiative to form an international alliance against telecom and online fraud. According to Jiang Guoli, head of the Criminal Investigation Bureau under the Ministry of Public Security, the alliance could be established in September during the 2026 conference of the Global Public Security Cooperation Forum. More than 40 countries have expressed their intent to join the alliance.
5: The International Alliance to Combat Telecom and Online Fraud was initiated and is being set up by the Chinese government. It is an intergovernmental international organization designed to effectively respond to transnational telecom and online fraud with broad participation by law enforcement agencies from various countries and with a certain capacity for operational coordination and professional expertise.

Urban areas, a couple degrees higher in the new territories. The outlook windy with showers and thunderstorms on Sunday. Currently it's 30 degrees at the observatory, relative humidity of 73%. The standby signal number one is in effect, as is a very hot weather warning. The news from RTHK.

0: RTHK, the news of midnight with, or the news at 3 with Peter Cavaos. Cathay Pacific says it will raise its fuel surcharges by up to 41% from August the 1st, following the latest escalation of hostilities in the Middle East. Marcus Lum has details.
1: The surcharge for flights bound for the mainland will go up by 20% from $165 to $198. For long-haul flights, including those headed for Southwest Pacific, North American, European, Middle Eastern, and African destinations, the surcharge will increase by about 41% to $1,362 from the current $965. Flights between Hong Kong and the South Asian subcontinent will also see a 41% hike from $448 to $633. The surcharge for other flights will go up from $241 to $339.
0: Meanwhile, Cathay Pacific said delays and cancellations are likely over the coming days as Tropical Storm Noel approaches. The airline said it will waive rebooking, rerouting, and cancellation charges for flights scheduled to and from the SAR tomorrow. Beijing says it opposes unilateral tariffs after U.S. President Donald Trump imposed new levies targeting 60 trading partners, including China. Washington slapped a tariff of between 10 and 12.5%, citing inadequate enforcement of a ban on forced labor, while a temporary 10% global tariff expired. Aaron Tam has details.
2: Speaking at a regular press briefing in Beijing, Foreign Ministry spokesman Lin Jian reiterated China's position on trade with the U.S. He spoke through an interpreter.
3: China's position on China-U.S. economic and trade issues is consistent and clear. We oppose all forms of unilateral tariffs. Tariff wars and trade wars do not serve any party's interest.
2: The tariffs come 5 months after the U.S. Supreme Court struck down Donald Trump's reciprocal duties of 10% to 50% imposed last year under a national emergency law to try to reduce the U.S. trade deficit.
0: The Fire Services Department says emergency personnel will stop conducting life-saving procedures on patients only after they confirm the validity of an order which authorizes them not to do so. Elvis Yu reports.
4: Under the new end-of-life decision law that takes effect next Friday, terminally ill patients can have their advanced medical directives and do not attend cardiopulmonary resuscitation or DNA CPR orders uploaded to the e-health system, allowing them not to receive life-sustaining treatment under specific conditions. Assistant Chief Ambulance Officer Tong Chi Ho said family members should present a valid DNA CPR order to inform ambulance personnel not to attempt resuscitation. He added that to authenticate validity, the order has to be made on a specified written form designated by law. The form must be the original or a copy signed by a lawyer or a doctor. He highlighted that emergency personnel would not consider an electronic or a self-printed copy as a valid document.
0: Beijing.

0: Bing is taking the initiative to form an international alliance against telecom and online fraud, according to Jian Goli, head of the Criminal Investigation Bureau under the Ministry of Public Security. The alliance could be established in September during the 2026 Conference of the Global Public Security Cooperation Forum. More than 40 countries have expressed their intent to join the alliance.
1: The International Alliance to Combat Telecom and Online Fraud was initiated and is being set up by the Chinese government. It is an intergovernmental international organization designed to effectively respond to transnational telecom and online fraud, with broad participation by law enforcement agencies from various countries and with a certain capacity for operational coordination and professional expertise. The alliance upholds the principles of joint consultation, joint construction and shared benefits, and seeks to maximize consensus and combined efforts among all parties and to promote a cooperative, win-win, pragmatic and efficient framework for combating transnational crime.
0: The weather forecast for today, mainly cloudy. The minimum temperature will be about 27 degrees, very hot with sunny periods during the day. The maximum temperature will be around 33 degrees in the urban areas and a couple degrees higher in the new territories. Currently, it's 30 degrees Celsius at the observatory. Relative humidity sitting at around 72%. The standby signal number one is currently in effect, as is a very hot weather warning. And that is the news.

0: RTHK, the news at 4 with Peter Caveos. Cathay Pacific says it will raise its fuel surcharge by up to 41% from August the 1st, following the latest escalation of hostilities in the Middle East. Marcus Lum has details.
1: The surcharge for flights bound for the mainland will go up by 20% from $165 to $198. For long-haul flights, including those headed for Southwest Pacific, North American, European, Middle Eastern, and African destinations, the surcharge will increase by about 41% to $1,362 from the current $965. Flights between Hong Kong and the South Asian subcontinent will also see a 41% hike from $448 to $633. The surcharge for other flights will go up from $241 to $339.
0: Meanwhile, Cathay Pacific said delays and cancellations are likely over the coming days as Tropical Storm Noel approaches. The airline said it will waive rebooking, rerouting, and cancellation charges for flights scheduled to and from the SAR tomorrow. Beijing says it opposes unilateral tariffs after U.S. President Donald Trump imposed new levies targeting 60 trading partners, including China. Washington slapped a tariff of between 10 and 12.5%, citing inadequate enforcement of a ban on forced labor, while a temporary 10% global tariff expired. Aaron Tam reports.
2: Speaking at a regular press briefing in Beijing, Foreign Ministry spokesman Lin Jian reiterated China's position on trade with the U.S. He spoke through an interpreter.
3: China's position on China-U.S. economic and trade issues is consistent and clear. We oppose all forms of unilateral tariffs. Tariff wars and trade wars do not serve any party's interest.
2: The tariffs come 5 months after the U.S. Supreme Court struck down Donald Trump's reciprocal duties of 10% to 50% imposed last year under a national emergency law to try to reduce the U.S. trade deficit.
0: The Fire Services Department says emergency personnel will stop conducting life-saving procedures on patients only after they confirm the validity of an order which authorizes them not to do so. Elvis Hsu has the story.
4: Under the new end-of-life decision law that takes effect next Friday, terminally ill patients can have their advanced medical directives and do not attend cardiopulmonary resuscitation or DNA CPR orders uploaded to the e-health system, allowing them not to receive life-sustaining treatment under specific conditions. Assistant Chief Ambulance Officer Tong Chi-ho said family members should present a valid DNA CPR order to inform ambulance personnel not to attempt resuscitation. He added that to authenticate validity, the order has to be made on a specified written form designated by law. The form must be the original or a copy signed by a lawyer or a doctor. He highlighted that emergency personnel would not consider an electronic or a self-printed copy as a valid document.
0: Beijing is taking the initiative to form an international alliance against telecom and online fraud. According to Jiang Guoli, head of the Criminal Investigation Bureau under the Ministry of Public Security, the alliance could be established in September during the 2026 conference of the Global Public Security Cooperation Forum. More than 40 countries have expressed their intent to join the alliance.
5: The International Alliance to Combat Telecom and Online Fraud was initiated and is being set up by the Chinese government. It is an intergovernmental international organization designed to effectively respond to transnational telecom and online fraud with broad participation by law enforcement agencies from various countries and with a certain capacity for operational coordination and professional expertise. The alliance upholds the principles of joint consultation, joint construction and shared benefits, and seeks to maximize consensus and combined efforts among all parties and to promote a cooperative, win-win, pragmatic and efficient framework for combating transnational crime.
0: The weather forecast for today, mainly cloudy. The minimum temperature will be about 27 degrees. It will be very hot with sunny periods during the day. Maximum temperature will be around 33 degrees in the urban areas, a couple degrees higher in the new territories. Currently, it's 30 degrees Celsius at the observatory. Relative humidity sitting at 75%. The standby signal number one is currently in effect, as is the very hot weather warning. The news from RTHK.

0: RTHK, the news at 5 with Peter Caveos. The observatory says it will consider issuing the strong wind signal number 3 this afternoon as severe tropical storm Noel approaches. It said the standby signal number 1 would remain in force until at least noon, with Noel keeping a distance of over 300 kilometers from Hong Kong. The observatory said Noel is expected to make landfall between Huizhou and Jiayang tomorrow, although its distance from Hong Kong and the size of its gale winds remain uncertain. If Noel adopts a more western track, it said some coastal areas of Hong Kong may be affected. The observatory will continue to assess the possibility of issuing higher tropical cyclone warnings later tonight. Cathay Pacific says it will raise its fuel surcharges by up to 41% from August the 1st, following the latest escalation of hostilities in the Middle East. Marcus Lum has details.
1: The surcharge for flights bound for the mainland will go up by 20% from $165 to $198. For long-haul flights, including those headed for Southwest Pacific, North American, European, Middle Eastern, and African destinations, the surcharge will increase by about 41% to $1,362 from the current $965. Flights between Hong Kong and the South Asian subcontinent will also see a 41% hike from $448 to $633. The surcharge for other flights will go up from $241 to $339.
0: Meanwhile, Cathay Pacific said delays and cancellations are likely over the coming days as Tropical Storm Noel approaches. The airline said it will waive rebooking, rerouting, and cancellation charges for flights scheduled to and from the SAR tomorrow. Beijing says it opposes unilateral tariffs after U.S. President Donald Trump imposed new levies targeting 60 trading partners, including China. Washington slapped a tariff of between 10 and 12.5%, citing inadequate enforcement of a ban on forced labor while a temporary 10% global tariff expired. Aaron Tam explains.
2: Speaking at a regular press briefing in Beijing, Foreign Ministry spokesman Lin Jian reiterated China's position on trade with the U.S. He spoke through an interpreter.
3: China's position on China-U.S. economic and trade issues is consistent and clear. We oppose all forms of unilateral tariffs. Tariff wars and trade wars do not serve any party's interest.
2: The tariffs come 5 months after the U.S. Supreme Court struck down Donald Trump's reciprocal duties of 10% to 50% imposed last year under a national emergency law to try to reduce the U.S. trade deficit.
0: The Fire Services Department says emergency personnel will stop conducting life-saving procedures on patients only after they confirm the validity of an order which authorized them not to do so. Elvis Yu reports.
4: Under the new end-of-life decision law that takes effect next Friday, terminally ill patients can have their advanced medical directives and do not attend cardiopulmonary resuscitation or DNA CPR orders uploaded to the e-health system, allowing them not to receive life-sustaining treatment under specific conditions. Assistant Chief Ambulance Officer Tong Chi Ho said family members should present a valid DNA CPR order to inform ambulance personnel not to attempt resuscitation. He added that to authenticate validity, the order has to be made on a specified written form designated by law. The form must be the original or a copy signed by a lawyer or a doctor. He highlighted that emergency personnel would not consider an electronic or a self-printed copy as a valid document.
0: And we'll have a quick look at the weather forecast before we go. Mainly cloudy with a few squally showers and thunderstorms. It will be very hot with sunny periods during the day. The maximum temperature will be around 33 degrees in the urban areas and a couple of degrees higher in the new territories. Moderate to fresh west to northwesterly winds. The winds will strengthen gradually and more squally showers later today. There will be swells. The outlook, windy with heavy squally showers and thunderstorms tomorrow. Seas will be rough with swells and the weather will remain unsettled in the following couple of days. Currently, it's 30 degrees Celsius at the observatory. The relative humidity is sitting at 76% and the standby signal number 1 is currently in effect. Also, there is a very hot weather warning also in effect. The news from RTHK.
5: With great morning news.

0: RTHK, the news at 6 with Peter Koveos. The observatory says severe tropical storm Newell has intensifies as it moves steadily across the northeastern part of the South China Sea. It said it may issue the strong wind signal number 3 this afternoon, with the standby signal number 1 remaining in force until at least noon today. The observatory said Newell is expected to make landfall between Huizhou and Jiayang at first on Sunday, although its distance from Hong Kong and the size of its gale winds remain uncertain. The observatory said it would continue to assess this possibility of issuing higher tropical cyclone warning signals later tonight. Cathay Pacific says it will raise its fuel surcharges by up to 41% from August the 1st, following the latest escalation of hostilities in the Middle East. Marcus Lum tells us more.
1: The surcharge for flights bound for the mainland will go up by 20% from $165 to $198. For long-haul flights, including those headed for Southwest Pacific, North American, European, Middle Eastern, and African destinations, the surcharge will increase by about 41% to $1,362 from the current $965. Flights between Hong Kong and the South Asian subcontinent will also see a 41% hike from $448 to $633. The surcharge for other flights will go up from $241 to $339.
0: Meanwhile, Cathay Pacific said delays

0: And cancellations are likely over the coming days as Tropical Storm Newell approaches. The airline said it will waive rebooking, rerouting, and cancellation charges for flights scheduled to and from the SAR tomorrow. A road improvement project on Long Chung Road began last night with the Highways Department repaving parts of the eastbound lanes. A 900-meter section of concrete carriageway is being resurfaced with a new type of bitumen mix. Work is expected to finish in September. Caleb Chu is a senior maintenance engineer.
1: If you take a 100-meter distance covering one traffic lane, the entire project would take 2 to 3 weeks, and that's just for one lane. With the new material, we can lay 100 meters of one lane in a single night. For three lanes, the result would be much faster.
0: Beijing is forming an international alliance against telecom and online fraud, according to Jiang Goli, head of the Criminal Investigation Bureau under the Ministry of Public Security. The alliance could be established in September.
2: The International Alliance to Combat Telecom and Online Fraud was initiated and is being set up by the Chinese government. It is an intergovernmental international organization designed to effectively respond to transnational telecom and online fraud, with broad participation by law enforcement agencies from various countries and with a certain capacity for operational coordination and professional expertise.
0: U.S. stocks ended mixed overnight. The Dow rose 0.5% to 51,947. The S&P 500 closed basically flat at 7,411, while the NASDAQ fell 0.6% to 24,975. It was weighed down by sharp losses from several big tech stocks. All three indexes ended the week lower. Richard Rale is the chief investment officer at Questar Capital Partners.
3: This realization that the Iran war is going to continue for much longer than we would have liked, and energy prices vis-a-vis inflation, interest rates, all those things are playing into the market. So we're seeing a rotation away from the AI spend and into much, what I think, safer parts of the market. Pharmaceuticals have been flying, and that's been, I think, where we see the rotation in the market right now.
0: Brent crude, which climbed to $102 a barrel on Thursday, dropped nearly 4% to $96.78. Treasury yields also declined. And the weather forecast for today, mainly cloudy with a few squally showers and thunderstorms. Very hot with sunny periods during the day. Maximum temperature will be around 33 degrees in the urban areas and a couple degrees higher in the new territories. The outlook, windy with heavy squally showers and thunderstorms tomorrow. Seas will be rough with swells and the weather will remain unsettled in the following couple of days. Currently, the temperature is 30 degrees Celsius at the observatory. Relative humidity is sitting at 80%. Currently, the standby signal number one is in effect, and the very hot weather warning is also in effect. And that is the news from RTHK.

0: RTHK at 7 o'clock. This is Weekend AM with Ben Che. This morning, the observatory says it will consider issuing the T3 signal this afternoon, with the possibility of higher signals tonight. Cathay Pacific says it will raise its fuel surcharges by up to 41% from August. And senior Beijing official Xia Baolong holds a discussion with SAR lawmakers as their week-long study tour in the capital comes to an end. The observatory says Tropical Cyclone Nul has intensified as it moves steadily across the northeastern part of the South China Sea. It said it may issue the strong wind signal number 3 this afternoon, with the standby signal number 1 remaining in force at least until noon today. Higher signals are also possible tonight, as Peter Coveos reports.
1: The observatory says with Nul continuing to intensify and edge closer to the coast of eastern Guangdong, local winds will strengthen gradually, and there will be more squally showers later. It said Nul is expected to make landfall between Huizhou and Jiayang tomorrow, although its distance from Hong Kong and the size of its gale winds remain uncertain. It said if Nul adopts a more westward track, its associated gale winds may affect some coastal areas of Hong Kong. The observatory said it would continue to assess the possibility of issuing higher tropical cyclone warning signals later tonight.
0: Cathay Pacific says it will raise its fuel surcharges by up to 41% from August 1st, following the latest flare-up in Middle East hostilities. The hike will be its first since April. Marcus Lum has details.
2: The surcharge for flights bound for the mainland will go up by 20% from $165 to $198. For long-haul flights, including those headed for Southwest Pacific, North American, European, Middle Eastern, and African destinations, the surcharge will increase by about 41% to $1,362 from the current $965. Flights between Hong Kong and the South Asian subcontinent will also see a 41% hike from $448 to $633. The surcharge for other flights will go up from $241 to $339. The carrier said the surcharges are still lower than the peak levels set earlier this year before they were reduced. It said after a period of decreasing jet fuel prices since the previous April peak, prices of jet fuel recently increased due to the escalation of tensions in the Middle East. The airline had reduced fuel surcharges multiple times since May when jet fuel prices dropped in line with the escalations in the Middle East war. Cathay said it will continue to review the surcharges every 2 weeks.
0: Meanwhile, Cathay Pacific said delays and cancellations are likely over the coming days as Tropical Cyclone Nul approaches. The airline said it will waive rebooking, rerouting, and cancellation charges for flights scheduled to and from the SAR tomorrow. The director of the Hong Kong and Macau Affairs Office, Xia Baolong, held a discussion with SAR lawmakers yesterday as their week-long study tour in Beijing came to an end. Writing later on social media, LegCo President Starry Lee thanked Zhou for presenting certificates to fellow lawmakers. She said the teaching would allow legislators to carry out their duties more effectively. The lawmakers returned to Hong Kong today. A road improvement project on Long Chong Road began last night, with the Highways Department repaving parts of the eastbound lanes. A 900-meter section of concrete carriageway is being resurfaced with a new type of bitumen mix. Work is expected to finish in September. Caleb Chu is a senior maintenance engineer.
3: If you take a 100-meter distance covering one traffic lane, the entire project would take 2 to 3 weeks, and that's just for one lane. With the new material, we can lay 100 meters of one lane in a single night. For three lanes, the result would be much faster.
0: And the weather forecast for today, mainly cloudy with a few squally showers and thunderstorms. Very hot with sunny periods during the day. The maximum temperature will be around 33 degrees in the urban areas and a couple of degrees higher in the new territories. Looking ahead, windy with heavy squally showers and thunderstorms tomorrow. Right now, the very hot weather warning and the standby signal number 1 are both in effect. 30 degrees Celsius, the relative humidity is standing at 82%. You're listening to RTHK. The time is now 5 minutes past 7. Beijing says it opposes unilateral tariffs after U.S. President Donald Trump imposed new levies targeting 60 trading partners, including China. Washington slapped a tariff of between 10 and 12.5%, citing inadequate enforcement of a ban on forced labor, while a temporary 10% global tariff expired. Aaron Tam reports.
4: Speaking at a regular press briefing in Beijing, Foreign Ministry spokesman Lin Jian reiterated China's position on trade with the U.S. He spoke through an interpreter.
5: China's position on China-U.S. economic and trade issues is consistent and clear. We oppose all forms of unilateral tariffs. Tariff wars and trade wars do not serve any party's interest.
4: Lin's remarks come as America's trading partners lash out at the fresh wave of tariffs. Australian Trade Minister Don Farrell rejected claims linking Australia with modern slavery. He said the higher tariffs are completely unjustified and Canberra will fight for their removal. New Zealand Prime Minister Christopher Luxon described the duties as extremely disappointing and harmful to trade. The European Union's foreign policy chief Kaja Kallas defended labour policies in the EU.
6: If you compare our labour laws to the ones of the United States, I mean, people have paid vacations, we have very good conditions, labour conditions for our employees, so it's not really grounded.
4: Canadian Prime Minister Mark Carney said the tariffs were unwarranted and pledged to step up negotiations with the United States.
7: In all circumstances, irrespective of the outcome of those negotiations, Canada will do whatever it takes to build our strength at home and to support Canadian families, workers, our farmers, our businesses. We're ready.
4: The tariffs come 5 months after the U.S. Supreme Court struck down Donald Trump's reciprocal duties of 10% to 50% imposed last year under a national emergency law to try to reduce the U.S. trade deficit.

0: will travel to the U.S. for a state visit on September the 24th, so we don't know what could happen by then, and you all know that the U.S. president likes to change ideas. So we don't know how things might change, but as far as this round of tariffs is concerned, our assessment is that there'll be not much impact on us.
1: Financial Secretary Paul Chan says Hong Kong can help drive the internationalization of national technical standards by acting as a super adapter between mainland and international markets. Elvis Yu has details.
2: Speaking on a new RTHK TV program called On Broadcast Drive, Paul Chan noted that mainland standards are increasingly being accepted globally.
3: Taking steel as an example, some of these ultra-high strength steel products are among the most advanced in the world. In this regard, we can help facilitate the global reach of national standards to other regions. The Development Bureau has been carrying out work on this front. Their work has also gained recognition from the mainland. In other words, by taking this approach, high-quality mainland products can be better recognized by the rest of the world.
2: The financial secretary said he believes Hong Kong not only plays the role of super-connector and super-value adder, but can also act as a super-adapter. On the local economy, he noted that Hong Kong's retail sales have increased year-on-year for 13 straight months. Chan pointed out that the struggling catering sector recorded business growth of around 1% over the past few months. He cautioned that inflation could rise in the second half of this year as the ongoing conflicts in the Middle East countries to disrupt global supply chains. But the finance minister said the overall situation is still manageable. He noted that the increase in inflation over the past 2 to 3 months was relatively moderate and might reach around 2% by the end of the year. Chan added that the government will closely monitor developments and roll out further support measures if necessary.
1: The MTR Corporation says work on the Tuen Mun South Extension is progressing steadily. Project leaders have confirmed that the new railway link remains firmly on track to be completed by 2030. Haley Yip has details.
4: During a project briefing, the railway company detailed the intricate engineering and traffic management strategies required to build new stations in the heart of Tuen Mun's dense and well-established residential neighborhoods. Alan Yan, head of project delivery for New Territory South, noted that construction is now ramping up at full speed, with the project poised to fully transition into the structural construction phase later this year. He said the team has largely completed the diversion of underground utilities and the bulk of station foundation work. Yan said they had to navigate three significant geographical hurdles.
5: We have limited space to work on ground, and this is why we've designed a viaduct superstructure as a station. And the second challenge is we have very congested underground utilities comprising probably more than 10 private and public companies. And we need to complete our foundation work such that we can vacate the space to construct the station. The third challenge is this is a major road at Tuen Mun South, so we need to carry out a series of traffic diversions.
4: The project will extend the Tuen Ma line southward by approximately 2.4 kilometers via a newly built viaduct. The route will feature two new stops, an intermediate station at Area 16 and a new terminal station situated near the Tuen Mun Ferry Terminal. Construction on the extension began in 2023. Once operational, travel time from the southern terminus to the main Tuen Mun station is expected to be cut drastically, giving residents in southern Tuen Mun seamless direct connectivity with the rest of the city.
1: The Fire Services Department says emergency personnel will stop conducting life-saving procedures on patients only after they confirm the validity of an order which authorizes them not to do so. Elvis Yu reports.
2: Under the new end-of-life decision law that takes effect next Friday, terminally ill patients can have their advanced medical directives and do not attend cardiopulmonary resuscitation or DNA CPR orders uploaded to the e-health system, allowing them not to receive life-sustaining treatment under specific conditions. Assistant Chief Ambulance Officer Tong Chi Ho said family members should present a valid DNA CPR order to inform ambulance personnel not to attempt resuscitation. He added that to authenticate validity, the order has to be made on a specified written form designated by law. The form must be the original or a copy signed by a lawyer or a doctor. He highlighted that emergency personnel would not consider an electronic or a self-printed copy as a valid document.
1: A woman has been arrested after five pets were killed in a fire

0: at a flat in Mong Kok on Thursday night. Charlie Chun has a story.
1: Police were alerted to the fire, which broke out in a flat on Tong Choi Street at around 9:30 p.m. Firefighters broke into the flat and found three cats and two dogs unconscious. They were later pronounced dead at the scene by staff from the Society for the Prevention of Cruelty to Animals. A 56-year-old woman, who was believed to be the owner of the flat, was arrested on suspicion of theft of electricity. Officers believe she left the apartment at about 6 p.m., after which a fire broke out in the unit's air conditioner due to a short circuit.
0: Customs officers, meanwhile, have arrested a man for allegedly smuggling a dog through the Lok Ma Chau checkpoint. The 27-year-old suspect was intercepted on Thursday, and a dog with an estimated value of about $15,000 was reportedly found in his shoulder bag. The Agriculture, Fisheries and Conservation Department is following up on the case. A researcher says an AI tool developed recently by Hong Kong University can give doctors additional information when they advise couples on IVF treatment. The tool identifies fertile sperm to improve IVF outcomes. Some local hospitals have already begun first phase clinical application. Michelle Low, postdoctoral research fellow at InnoHK Advanced Biomedical Instrumentation Center and CEO and co-founder of Axile Life Limited, told RTHK's Backchat program that personal information is protected.
2: Traditionally, when a guy goes for a semen test, what doctors actually look for is whether the sperm samples, like how many sperm are there, how well they move, as well as whether they look normal under a microscope. So these are good and important. But the problem is, as they are just examining them through a microscope, we discover that actually a lot of sperm, even they look normal under a microscope, they don't really have the power to attach to the egg. So under normal fertilization, the sperm first have to digest the outer layer of the egg before the successful fertilization could start. So we discovered there is a missing pieces between this. And that's why we're here to develop a new AI model which tries to identify the true fertilization power of each sperm. So by doing so, our AI will identify whether the sperm truly have the power to attach to the egg. With this, we will give doctors an additional pieces of information to consider when they are helping couples to consider the like IVF treatments that they should go for.
3: What about data privacy? Is that something that you are also trying to make sure that patient privacy data is protected even when it goes through these AI models?
2: Yes, this is an important question. Yeah. We have to tackle this question before our technology can actually get into the hospital. So actually for our AI platform, all the data patient information are encrypted. All the like names or gender, these kind of information are anonymous. So what the clinical have to do is they just have to upload the sperm image. And just based on the sperm image, we can never identify the true patient. As well as through the images, all our images upload are truly encrypted as well as secured. So all the patient data are actually like safely stored.
0: An expert says the rainfall increase in Hong Kong in June and so far this month is related to climate change. Leung Wing Mo, spokesman for the Hong Kong Meteorological Society and a former assistant director of the Hong Kong Observatory, said there will be more rain when it gets warmer. He was speaking on RTHK's Backchat program.
4: Many different factors. Of course, the most immediate factors is the weather system. We have a broad trough of weather system lingering around China and South China for quite a long time. And as everyone knows, trough of low pressure is always associated with rain and sometimes heavy rain. And then the other factor is, again, climate change and global warming. Because when we have rain in the past, we might have maybe moderate and moderate rainfall and so forth and so on. Now it tends, everybody kind of having the experience that when it rains, it pours. And that is a kind of fingerprint or signature of global warming. Because as you see, when the global temperature or the local temperature is warming, the atmosphere can hold more water vapor. So when the condition, when the meteorological conditions is right for rainfall to occur, then there is more potential, higher potential for it to rain heavier.
3: I think everyone in Hong Kong has been experiencing this since June and July. there's a lot of rainfall, and not just that, like the rainfall has been super heavy sometimes, it's like pouring down, right? So is it going to be the norm?
4: Yes and no. It all depends on the particular weather situation on that day. For example, in

0: past, we have a broad trough of low pressure over China. But now, because we have another tropical cyclone over the Philippines, and that will suppress the rainfall because of the subsiding air associated with the tropical cyclone. So what I mean is that if the condition is right for rainfall to occur, then it will rain heavier than before. But the contrary is also true, because when the atmosphere has the ability to hold more water vapor, and if it is a drought situation, then we need more time to fill the atmosphere with water vapor such that it becomes saturated. In that case, it will take a longer time for rainfall to occur. So the drought will last longer and the drought will be more severe. So weather gets extremes at both ends of the spectrum.
1: A Chinese delegation at a regional gathering in Manila has refuted what it says is Japan's false rhetoric regarding the Taiwan Strait, the South China Sea, and the so-called China threat. This came at the ASEAN Regional Forum and the East Asia Summit Foreign Ministers meeting. Natalie Cheng reports.
2: The delegation stressed that the Taiwan issue is an internal matter for China. A Xinhua news agency report said the delegation noted that Beijing will never allow separatist forces to split the island from China. The delegation said peace and stability across the Taiwan Strait will be assured if the international community takes a stance against so-called Taiwan independence separatist activities and sticks to the One China principle, Xinhua reported. They also stressed that no ship or plane has ever encountered interference or obstruction in the South China Sea. In contrast, warships and military aircraft of certain countries outside the region would travel to the South China Sea just to stir up trouble. The delegation pointed out that China will continue to settle relevant disputes through friendly bilateral consultations. Beijing, it said, will continue to fully and effectively implement the declaration on the conduct of parties in the South China Sea with ASEAN countries and work towards the early conclusion of code of conduct to jointly maintain regional peace and stability. On the so-called China threat, the delegation emphasized that for thousands of years, China has never invaded its neighbors, including Japan. On the contrary, the delegation said, it was Japan that invaded China several times. In particular, the war of aggression that Japan launched in the 1930s, causing immense suffering for the people of China and Southeast Asia. The delegation pointed out that Tokyo has been accelerating its rearmament over the years, with its defense budget rising by 60% in the past 5 years. Japan was urged to learn from history, make a clean break with militarism, and commit to the path of peaceful development.
1: The nation says it will initiate an international alliance against telecom and online fraud. As Aaron Tam reports, the alliance is expected to be formed in September at the 2026 conference on the Global Public Security Cooperation Forum.
3: The Ministry of Public Security announced it will host the founding ceremony of the alliance during the conference, which will be held in Lianyungang, Jiangsu. Jiang Guoli, the head of the ministry's Criminal Investigation Bureau, said the alliance will be an intergovernmental organization with broad participation from law enforcement agencies worldwide, aimed at effectively combating transnational telecom and online fraud. Zhang said more than 40 countries have so far expressed their willingness to join the alliance. He noted that the nation sincerely welcomes all countries to join the alliance, strengthen intelligence sharing, enhance the effectiveness of joint operations, step up coordinated control measures, and work together to combat telecom and online fraud worldwide. Police on the mainland have made combating and curbing telecom and online fraud a global scourge and a major challenge for social governance a priority for the next 5 years. Jiang pointed out that the vast majority of fraud operations are currently based outside the country. He added that drawing on existing law enforcement mechanisms and the soon-to-be-established alliance, police on the mainland will continue to intensify efforts to combat and curb such crimes.
1: U.S. President Donald Trump says that the United States and Iran are still in talks to negotiate an end to their conflict, but he repeated that Tehran was not yet ready for a deal.
4: And they want to make a deal. I just don't think they're ready yet, but they do want to make a deal. Sometimes they don't want to say they want to make a deal. They want to be the tough guys, but they do want to make a deal. There's two ways. I mean, it's you can just keep doing exactly what we're doing and take

0: them apart piece by piece. We could do it in a more rapid fashion, which we might do, or we can negotiate with them, which we're also doing right now. I mean, as we speak, we're talking to them.
1: A reporter asked the U.S. president about his threats to target civilian infrastructure.
2: Isaiah, quick question about Iran. You're talking about blowing up civilian power plants and bridges. Much of the civilized world would consider that a war crime. Do you?
0: I won't respond to that question. Who are you with?
2: The New York Times.
0: I figured so. Failing New York Times.
1: Iran's foreign minister says his country fears no one as tensions with the U.S. escalate. Iran is continuing to target American bases around the Persian Gulf, while the U.S. hits Iranian military sites. Speaking at the Shanghai Cooperation Organization meeting in Kyrgyzstan, Abbas Araghchi said Iran would continue to defend its rights in the Strait of Hormuz and the Gulf.
3: We fear neither threats nor will we succumb to the weight of pressures. We fear no one, nor do we back down from any threat until our goals are realized and the rightful demands of the people of Iran are fulfilled.
1: The summit brings together top diplomats from Russia, China, Pakistan, Iran, and other regional powers. Canada has opened the new Gordie Howe International Bridge connecting Windsor and Detroit, but no U.S. officials attended. It follows disputes over toll sharing and fresh tariff threats. Canada paid the entire $4.7 billion cost for the bridge, named after a Canadian hockey legend. It celebrated the opening with a Canadian-only ceremony featuring Indigenous leaders and members of Gordie Howe's family. Ontario Premier Doug Ford spoke at the event.
4: We're each other's top trading partner. I always like saying top customer, going back and forth with over $300 billion of two-way trade right here coming across the bridge. Our relationship has been challenged over the last few years, and President Trump has threatened new tariffs just this month. But Team Canada has never been more united.
1: Wildfires in Spain and France have forced mass evacuations, with officials near Madrid calling the blaze impossible to control. In southwest France, one resident stayed behind to battle the flames as they threatened his neighborhood.
5: We spent a horrible, stressful night. To be honest, we were scared. I was there with my son defending our home and the houses near the forest. We refused to evacuate. As a former firefighter, I wanted to do something, especially for the elderly and women living alone who had left. Ultimately, it was about doing everything possible to help the firefighters who can't be everywhere at once.
1: A subsidiary of Hong Kong Exchanges and Clearing, or HKX, has announced that it will expand the confidential filing option to all new applicants with immediate effect. Janice Lowe reports.
6: The announcement comes as the Stock Exchange of Hong Kong published the consultation conclusions of its proposals to enhance the competitiveness of the SAR's listing framework. During the period between March and May, it received 73 responses. Previously, only secondary listings, biotech companies and specialist technology firms could apply to get listed confidentially. The stock exchange will also lower the market capitalization threshold for weighted voting rights from the initial $40 billion by half. Companies with a market value of at least $6 billion can also qualify if they generate at least $600 million in annual revenue. This was compared to the previous arrangement in which firms with a market value of not more than $10 billion were eligible, given that they generate at least $1 billion in annual revenue. HKEX head of listing, Catherine Ng, said that the reform is a major step in enhancing the flexibility and diversity of Hong Kong's listing regime. She said it ensures that the bourse remains fit for purpose in an increasingly competitive global listing environment. Ng added that by expanding access to capital markets while maintaining robust corporate governance and investor protection, the bourse operator is enabling a broader range of high-quality companies to list in Hong Kong and enriching opportunities for investors. She said this would elevate the city's position as a global listing venue of choice. HKEX says it will launch the second phase of consultation in due course.
1: U.S. stocks ended mixed overnight. The Dow rose 0.5% to 51,947. The S&P 500 closed basically

0: basically flat at 7,411, while the Nasdaq fell 0.6% to 24,975. It was weighed down by sharp losses from several big tech stocks. All three indexes ended the week lower. Richard Rail is the chief investment officer at Questar Capital Partners.
1: This realization that the Iran war is going to continue for much longer than we would have liked, and energy prices vis-a-vis inflation, interest rates, all those things are playing into the market. So we're seeing a rotation away from the AI spend and into much, what I think, safer parts of the market. Pharmaceuticals have been flying, and that's been, I think, where we see the rotation in the market right now.
0: Brent crude, which climbed to $102 a barrel on Thursday, dropped nearly 4% to $96.78. Treasury yields also declined. And let's take another look at the weather forecast for today. Mainly cloudy with a few squally showers and thunderstorms. Very hot with sunny periods during the day. The maximum temperature will be around 33 degrees in the urban areas and a couple of degrees higher in the new territories. Winds will be moderate to fresh west to northwesterly. Winds will strengthen gradually and there'll be more squally showers later and swells as well. Looking ahead, windy with heavy squally showers and thunderstorms tomorrow. Seas will be rough with swells and the weather will remain unsettled in the following couple of days. Right now, the standby signal number one and the very hot weather warnings are both in effect. 30 degrees Celsius, the relative humidity is standing at 79%. And to end this edition of Week in AM, a reminder of our top stories. The observatory says it will consider issuing the T3 signal this afternoon, with possible higher signals tonight. Cathay Pacific says it will raise its fuel surcharges by up to 41% from August. And senior Beijing official Xia Baolong holds a discussion with SAR lawmakers as their week-long study tour in the capital comes to an end. The news from RTHK.
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3: Hello and welcome to this week's Hong Kong Heritage, where I look back at a wartime tragedy from October 1942, the sinking of the Lisbon Maru, which had more than 1,800 prisoners of war on board. In this programme, I talk with Major Brian Finch, who translated the accounts of fishermen who saved nearly 400 men in the waters off Zhoushan, China's easternmost point. The Lisbon Maru was a Japanese troop ship, and the prisoners of war came from a camp at Cham Shui Po, taken from Hong Kong during the Japanese military occupation in the Second World War to Japan to be used as slave labour in the factories and dockyards there. But off the eastern coast of the mainland on October 1st, 1942, the troop ship, which showed no markings that it was carrying prisoners of war, was torpedoed by the US submarine, the USS Garupa. Many men would drown in the ship, others would be shot and killed as they jumped into the sea. 384 would be saved by fishermen from three islands in Zhoushan, who repeatedly came back in their sampans to pick more men up. The Lisbon Maru Association collected these fishermen's accounts, and Major Brian Finch has translated them in the book A Faithful Record of the Lisbon Maru Incident.
4: When I joined 1st Battalion the Middlesex Regiment, on the wall of the officers' mess was a sketch of the Lisbon Maru, and everyone in the battalion knew the story in outline, and I learnt of the story, and also learnt that a chap called Major Frank Waldron, who was our quartermaster, had been on the ship when it sank.
3: What's a quartermaster?
4: He's the guy that basically supplies all the equipment for the battalion.
3: So you were an officer in the Middlesex Regiment, so when did you join?
4: I joined in 1960. I was commissioned from Sandhurst at the end of 1960 and then joined the battalion shortly thereafter.
3: And you came across quartermaster Frank Waldron, who was a survivor of the Lisbon Maru. And what sort of character of a man was he?
4: He was one of the most gentle, charming men you could possibly ever expect to meet. A real gentleman and great fun, had a great sense of humour. It's hard to believe that he'd been involved in such an awful experience. And like most people of his age, he didn't talk about his experiences during the war. Certainly not to me. I mean, I was just a young sprog and he was a pretty senior officer.
3: But you first became aware of the Lisbon Maru through his sketch, which actually is now on the front of your book.
4: That's correct, yes. And there's quite a history to that sketch, because it was drawn by an American sailor who had been on a submarine, not the one that sank the Lisbon Maru, a different submarine. He was also taken prisoner, and when he was in the prisoner of war camp, he drew the sketch from the accounts of eyewitnesses in the prisoner of war camp who had been on the ship. And it was then rolled up in a bamboo cane and kept hidden from the Japanese for a couple of years in the camp, and then brought out by a Major Chris Mann, who later became Major General Chris Mann, Colonel of the regiment. And it now sits in the National Army Museum in Chelsea.
3: Take me back to September 1942 and why these prisoners of war that were based in Shamshoi Po camp were being moved to Japan.
4: Coming back to September 1942, the Japanese government decided it wanted to have more men in the armed forces. They were running out of men as their Pacific campaign was expanding. And so they decided to take prisoners of war from all around the Pacific area that they had captured, take them back to Japan to work as slave labour in various industries, so that would release their own Japanese men to join the armed forces.
3: Those men in Shamshoi Po, I mean, did they... I know from one of the survivors who still lives today, Dennis Morley, that he actually said that there was an expectation by some of the prisoners that conditions would be better in Japan, that there would be more food.
4: Well, they were told that they would be going to a wonderful country where they would be well treated. Of course, this was far from the truth, but this is what they were told. Some believed it, but I think many didn't.
3: And so they were taken on board the Lisbon Maru, and how many were there? About 2,000?
4: There were 1,834 who left on the Lisbon Maru, and they were split into three holds. The Royal Navy were in the forward hold. The bulk of the soldiers were in the middle hold, the Middlesex Regiment, the Royal Scots, Royal Engineers, Royal Signals, and many other units. And then the rear hold, number three hold, was the Royal Artillery, and they had the toughest time of all.
3: Now, an account of the Lisbon Maru has been written up by Tony Banham a few years ago. Your emphasis is very much the Lisbon Maru story again, but from the perspective of Chinese fishermen who would later, after the ship had been torpedoed and the men were trying to get out of these holds that were flooding, you then describe this incredible incident where these fishermen are coming repeatedly back in order to pick up and save the lives of some of the soldiers who were in the sea. So you've actually taken this account, given to the Lisbon Maru Association by these fishermen, of that situation and using your Mandarin skills. But if we go back, so you've got a situation where these men are held in these holds. And I think what is difficult, I find, when I'm reading this, and I also heard this from Dennis Morley, I think is very important from your account, is just the disgusting circumstances in which these men have to live and in the dark, or you know, in some have disease, some are at great risk of disease because of these very, very unsanitary conditions. And I think it is important to write that. So many war stories, you don't focus on that. It's made into this rather gung-ho, and actually the reality was just so appalling.
4: Absolutely. I mean, the conditions were absolutely disgraceful and disgusting. They were empty holds in a cargo ship. It wasn't a passenger ship of any description. The bottom of the holds was filled with rat-infested detritus. The space was very, very limited. There were no toilet facilities other than on deck. There was one tap for all the prisoners to use. They were allowed to fill their water bottles twice a day, but one tap on the deck. And they spent most of the time in the holds. A few of the very sick were allowed on deck some of the time, but the others were in the holds in the most appalling conditions. And yet, being British soldiers, like they do all over the world, they did their best to have fun and enjoy themselves. They played cards and gambled and told jokes and this sort of thing.
3: I think also one organised a concert.
4: Yeah, absolutely. Yes, he did. Which is quite extraordinary. Paid the performers of cigarettes. I'm not quite sure where he got them. But
3: so they sail out of here in late September. They're hugging the China coast up past Shanghai.
4: That's right. And then a submarine, the USS Grouper, saw the Lisbon Maru, saw its route, and then went ahead and lay an ambush. and as it got closer, then started firing torpedoes at it. It fired a total of 6 torpedoes, but in those days,

0: wheelers were not very accurate, and it just one of them hit, but that was enough to do the damage. It hit the propeller and caused a big gaping hole in the hull, but it took the ship 24 hours to sink. During that time, as soon as the Japanese realized that they were under attack, they put all the prisoners back down in the holds and told them to stay there. There was no longer any food, any water. They weren't allowed up to the toilets or to have access to water. And they just sat there and waited for 24 hours. And then, a bit later on, the Japanese decided to take off. There were 778, I think, Japanese soldiers on board. They were taken off the ship. And at the same time, they battened down the hatches on the holds to keep the prisoners in, with the apparent intention that as the ship went down, they would all drown. And so they spent the night in absolute terror and fear. No light, no water, no air, no fresh air, whilst they waited for the ship to sink. And then at the last minute, Colonel Monkey Stewart, who was the commanding officer of 1st Battalion Middlesex Regiment, who was also in charge of all the prisoners, organised an escape. He got Lieutenant Miles Howell, who got hold of a very sharp, heavy butcher's knife from somewhere. No one knows quite where it came from. And he managed to do a breakout at about 9 o'clock in the morning, just before the ship sank. And as soon as they started coming out, they were shot at. They managed to open the hatches on the other two holds, and people jumped into the sea to save their lives and were being shot at all the time by the Japanese soldiers.
1: Bearing in mind also that many of these men, these are not fit men to start off with. These are a lot of men who are already malnourished. Some have beriberi, where they were downstairs in the holds. I mean, you could only have a certain amount of people lying down at any time. They had to take it in turns. And beriberi, in fact, it affects the feet, doesn't it, when people have that? It's a muscular...
0: I'm not sure what beriberi does, but I know it causes great, great agony, really, really painful.
1: So these people are, you know, they're now in this situation where they're held in the holds in the dark. They're trying to break out. And I spoke years ago to, he's now passed away, but Jack Etienne, and he told me that, and I think he also had great difficulties dealing with that he went up the ladder to get out of the hold, and he was the last man because the ladder then broke.
0: Yes, this was the Royal Artillery in number 3 hold. They had the worst time of all. First of all, they were closest to where the hole was in the side of the ship. They had no light. They were given by the Japanese 3 candles and a pump, a four-man hand pump, and they were told it's your responsibility to keep the ship afloat. And they spent all night on that pump, utterly exhausting themselves, and every few minutes someone would collapse and someone else would take over. And it was at about 9 o'clock in the morning when they all eventually totally collapsed of utter exhaustion. And that's when the ship then started taking in much more water and started heaving and began the actual sinking. And as you say, as they started to escape, their ladder broke. So having spent all night trying to keep the ship afloat, most of them then didn't get out because the ladder had broken. They couldn't get out of the hold.
1: And so what happened to them then? They were then started singing?
0: Yes, they went down singing "It's a Long Way to Tipperary."

0: How did you feel when you were taken this account from the Lisbon Maru Association, which was set up by the late Nelson Marr in 2005 when he learnt of this incident? And it resulted, in fact, in a to-ing and fro-ing of Charles Jordan, who was a survivor, actually went to the islands where some of these men were saved. And also there was a group of fishermen who actually came down to Hong Kong, and the Lisbon Maru Association were central to that. You then took this account of the fishermen and began to translate it.
1: Yes, despite having known about the Lisbon Maru incident from when I first joined the army, I hadn't really known much about the detail. So I didn't know anything about the fishermen doing a rescue. All I knew was the ship had gone down, Monkey Stewart had arranged the escape.
0: Monkey Stewart?
1: That was his nickname. Moncrief was his real name, but his nickname was Monkey. And he was such a charismatic man, he was so well respected, he managed to stop panic, because when they realised the ship went down, he ordered abandon ship. The first thing that happened was total panic, and he managed to stop that in its tracks just by shouting out, steady the middle section, you know, remember who you are. And then the exit then became orderly and much more effective, and panic stopped.
0: What happened to Monkey Stewart?
1: He died later in prisoner of war camp in Japan, sadly, as did over 200 of the prisoners. But coming back to the point, as I say, during the time I was in the army, although I knew of the story, I wasn't aware of the fishermen doing the rescue. It was only after I'd been in Hong Kong, after I left the army, that I became aware of their role in this and what extraordinary courage they'd had to go out whilst the Japanese were shooting and rescue these guys. They didn't know who they were. They just knew they were human beings that needed to be rescued.
2: After the Lisbon Maru sank, the sea was full of scattered wreckage, corpses and rubbish. Hundreds of prisoners of war who were potential survivors were in the sea, struggling for all they were worth. Because the Japanese army had not provided the ship with enough life buoys or lifeboats and similar equipment, those prisoners of war who were unable to grab hold of floating material, who did not have the strength to carry on, were swallowed up one after another by the merciless sea. The place where the incident happened was near the Zhongjiashan chain of islands at the extreme east of the Zhoushan archipelago, which includes the two small islands of Qingbang and Miaozihu. These were two totally isolated coastal islands with an area of about 2 square kilometres, and after the Japanese army occupied Zhoushan, the 2,000 fishermen on the islands were cut off from the outside world. At first, the fishermen actually did not know there had been a maritime disaster. They only saw cloth and other things scattered on the sea and were startled into discovering there had been a shipwreck only when the tide brought the prisoners of war towards the islands. Because the clothes of many of the prisoners of war were dilapidated, the fishermen could not distinguish whether they were Japanese or Allied soldiers. But the fishermen believed that regardless of who they were, so long as they were floating on the sea, they had to rescue them. They threw into the sea the cloth and other things they had salvaged, and even the fresh fish, so as to make space to load even more victims. All the fishing households on Qingbang Island were mobilized by the five men, Zhao Xiaoru, Tang Pian-gun, Wen Ah-zhou, Tang Ru-liang and Xu Yu-song, who told them it was a matter of life and death. They launched 30 fishing vessels, making 44 rescue missions, saving 278 British prisoners, including the 62 saved by Xu Fu San Island. Miaozihu Island launched 16 fishing boats instigated by the five men, Shen Wan-shou, Wu Qi-seng, Liu Deren, Shun Yuan-sing and Shun Ah-ming, making 21 rescue missions, rescuing 106 British prisoners. Fishermen from both islands spared no effort and continued the rescue until midnight, saving a total of 384 British prisoners. Because the fishing boats had a limited capacity, they could only rescue around 10 or so prisoners each time. Perhaps because they were exhausted, the prisoners did not jostle to be the first to squeeze onto the boats, but calmly waited for the next rescue by the fishermen. By going backwards and forwards again and again, the fishermen thus transported the prisoners, one small group at a time, back to the island. Many of the prisoners of war were unable to wait for the fishing boats to come back and pick them up, because they had used up nearly all their energy. They sank into the sea, never able to return home.
0: How did you feel when you were dealing with that information? I mean, I find this account. It's very harrowing. You know, there's a lot of hope. I'm jumping ahead again, but, you know, you have the elderly Charles Jordan who comes to the islands. He's age 87. And like many of these men, they didn't talk about it. They arrived back, those that managed to survive, they arrive back, they want to get on with their lives. And so you have wives and children who often don't know about these incidents until decades later, or find it in an old diary. Or in Charles Jordan's case, he actually wrote an article for the Lisbon Maru Association, and that's how his family found out. Now, I get great hope from people like Charles Jordan, him saying, you know, that you've got to enjoy the moments. And I mean, my goodness, when you've been through an experience like that, I would imagine that you are very content with many ordinary things in life.
1: Absolutely. I think you're quite right. And most of these people didn't talk about it after the event. But going back to how I felt, I mean, my first real understanding of the full story was when I read Tony Bannon's book, which I found remarkable in that it was written in a very careful

0: academic style, forensic in its analysis and reporting of exactly what had happened, without any emotion expressed by the author, and yet the emotion that was being suffered and the sufferings that, that the soldiers were going through screamed at you for page after page, and it was almost impossible to turn the page without wiping tears from your eyes. And that's when I first sort of understood the full story. And then I met Nelson Marr before, sadly, he died a few years ago. And since then, I've been working closely with the Lisbon Maroon Association to help do what I can to keep alive the memory of this story.
1: So you were able to take these accounts... So they were written accounts by these fishermen?
0: Yes, the Lisbon Maroon Association went with Charles Jordan on his visit, and they interviewed fishermen. They got copies of Chinese newspaper accounts. One of those accounts produced some hitherto unpublished Chinese documents. And they also took some schoolchildren with them, who were really interesting because they went there to learn history by exposure, as they call it, rather than just from books. And it seems to have been a very successful experiment.
1: And this was in 2005, when Charles Jordan was 87. Now, in terms of the... If we go back to 1942, so you have a situation where you've got Miles Howell, he's trying to... He's gets a butcher's knife, manages to open one of the hatches that's been battened down. The soldiers are then being fired upon on top of the troopship deck, so they're jumping into the sea. There's also accounts from people who couldn't swim. One of the survivors who's picked up by the Chinese fishermen and later hidden by them is unable to swim. He's just hanging on to a piece of wood, and they're being shot at in the sea. Now, where were these fishermen?
0: The fishermen were on three of the local islands. These particular islands are called Dongji, which means extreme east, because that is the easternmost part of China. The fishermen saw the ship going down and thought, great, there'll be some stuff floating off the ship. Flotsam and jetsam, we must go and pick stuff up. They're particularly interested in cloth. So they rowed out and picked up cloth. And when they were out there, they suddenly realised that there were hundreds of bodies in the water, many of them still alive. So they threw the cloth overboard that they'd come to get and started picking up the survivors. Once they realised who they were that they were picking up, they were Allied prisoners of war who had also been fighting the Japanese. They then redoubled their efforts and went out time and time again in their boats, regardless of the fact that the Japanese were shooting, and rescued a total of 384 between them. But in doing this, the fact that they did it also prevented further mass slaughter, because it seems the Japanese were trying to just kill off all the prisoners that were in the water. But once the Chinese had picked some up, they realised they couldn't get away with it. So they then stopped shooting and started picking up survivors themselves.
1: So the Chinese fishermen pick up 384 of these prisoners of war, and what happens to them then?
0: First of all, they are desperately tired, hungry, exhausted, virtually naked, most of them. They were taken in, fed, clothing was lent to them, and they were sheltered. Some of them were sheltered in the local temple, others in people's houses. And these villagers had almost barely enough food themselves to survive. But they dug into their reserves, pulled out everything they could find, including sugar, which must have been the really most precious thing in wartime.
1: Yeah, they seem to have given them a meal of sweet potato and dried fish.
0: Yes, but the sweet potato laced with sugar, which obviously was brilliant for the prisoners. And I think if they hadn't done this, probably many more of the prisoners would have died of exposure. But they really looked after them well, and all the survivors who have commented particularly about the treatment they got from these villagers.
1: I'm talking with Major Brian Finch, the translator of A Faithful Record of the Lisbon Maru Incident. So when we look back at this incident, I mean, it's, you know, in terms of these 384 prisoners of war being saved by the Chinese fishermen, I mean, that's very unique in terms of the Second World War. I mean, this Chinese fisherman saving Allied prisoners of war.
0: Indeed it is, and it's sufficiently important that when President Xi Jinping visited the UK in 2015 on a state visit, he made a very important speech at the state banquet, standing next to Her Majesty, and it was, as you would expect, a speech about the bilateral relations and the importance of it and how our two nations work together, etc., etc.

0: In the speech, he made reference to wartime cooperation and specifically referred to the Lisbon Maru incident when the Chinese fishermen rescued British prisoners of war. So he regards it as important.
1: And doesn't he have a geographical link to that area, or Xi Jinping?
0: Yes, he was party secretary of Zhejiang province, which is the province where this happened, and it was he who personally authorised the visit of Charles Jordan in 2005.
1: In terms of looking back at that time, as you say, it's historically also, I mean, apart from utterly tragic, it's also very interesting to see this link between China and Britain at that time. In terms of the ship itself now, does it still lie at the bottom of the sea?
0: Yes, it's still there.
1: Now, as well as now translating and giving us access to this account by these fishermen, you also... and I think it's also important going forward because a lot of these people are now passed away. But there's still, I mean, the fishermen's families are still very aware of this.
0: Yes, of course they are, yes. In the book, there is a particular account by the daughter of one of the people involved in the escape of three prisoners who were hidden in a cave and then managed to get to Chongqing, the wartime capital.
1: Yes, because if we say there was 384 picked up, the Japanese forces then came onto the island. They put the fishermen under a lot of pressure. In fact, some were actually beaten in order for them to hand over the prisoners. And the fact many of those prisoners of war then came forward because they didn't want the fishermen to be tortured or for any of these communities to be compromised because of them. But as you say, they hid three away.
0: Yes, they hid three in a cave, which was an extremely dangerous thing to do for the fishermen, because if they'd been caught, the three would probably have been shot, and so would, I imagine, some of the villagers who'd helped them. And they were hidden in a cave for a few days until the sort of immediate heat died away, and they were then smuggled to other islands and a very long, tortuous route through a variety of local anti-Japanese resistance guerrilla units. And the deputy commander of the local unit, a man called Miao Kaiyun, was responsible for the successful running of this operation. And his daughter, Miao Zhifen, gives an account in the book, a very detailed account of how this operation was conducted and who was involved and the islands they went to, the fact that they had to smuggle a doctor in the middle of the night from yet another island to treat these guys who were feverish and pay him a lot of money and send him back all under cover of darkness. And this account is really detailed and fascinating. And then after the back of the book, after the translation, I have added another piece, which is an account by one of the escapees, Mr. Evans, who wrote an account at the time of the escape as it happened, as he saw it. So you've then got the mirror image of the Chinese account of the escape and the escapee's account of the escape, which are interesting to compare.
1: You mentioned that some school children also were along with Charles Jordan. These kids were from the area or from Hong Kong?
0: No, these are from Hong Kong. They went out from Hong Kong and they learnt a lot. They learnt a lot about the lifestyle of simple fishermen whose values were rather different to the frenetic, competitive lifestyle in Hong Kong. And they also learnt from seeing Charles Jordan and the fishermen and learning about what had happened. And being on a boat that went out to cast flowers onto the sea over the area where the Lisbon Maru had sunk and watched Charles Jordan weeping as he was doing this. And they shared in his sadness. And they learnt a lot from that. And they wrote accounts, which are also in the book, of what they had seen and what they had thought. And they're all very different accounts, but they all come to similar conclusions, that the wisdom of youth, that we should all learn from the horrors of war to do our best to prevent further conflicts in the future.

0: My thanks to Major Brian Finch, talking there on the book A Faithful Record of the Lisbon Maru Incident, translating the accounts of the heroic fishermen in this wartime tragedy. The book is published by Proverse Hong Kong and is part of the Royal Asiatic Society Hong Kong Study Series. My thanks also to my colleague Todd Harding. 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

The mainland and Hong Kong are connected. 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

0: RTHK, it's 8 o'clock. This is Weekend AM with Ben Che. The observatory says tropical cyclone Noel has intensified into a typhoon as it moves across the northeastern part of the South China Sea. It said it may issue the strong wind signal number 3 this afternoon, with the standby signal number 1 remaining in force at least until noon today. Higher signals are also possible later tonight. Kong Yu Chow is a senior scientific officer at the observatory.
1: Noel is expected to have a higher chance to make landfall in the vicinity of Huizhou to Zhejiang at first on Sunday. However, its distance from Hong Kong and the size of its gale winds at that time remain uncertain. If Noel adopts a more westward track, its associated gale winds may affect some coastal areas of Hong Kong. The observatory will continue to assess the possibility of issuing higher tropical warning signals later tonight.
0: Cathay Pacific says it will raise its fuel surcharges by up to 41% from August 1st, following the latest flare-up in Middle East hostilities. The hike will be its first since April. Marcus Lum has details.
2: The surcharge for flights bound for the mainland will go up by 20% from $165 to $198. For long-haul flights, including those headed for Southwest Pacific, North American, European, Middle Eastern, and African destinations, the surcharge will increase by about 41% to $1,362 from the current $965. Flights between Hong Kong and the South Asia